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1: 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Jackson Blake in the slot!

0: Unleash the Hounds.
1: 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Gets his ace. Scores! Gets Carolina on the board. He got loose.
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0: And the Hurricanes are world champions. 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Now, a lot of you who are listening may be wondering, Zeno, Harry, Stanley Cup ended over a month ago, and it was the Carolina Hurricanes. We got the World Cup going on, we got baseball, we got NBA offseason. What the hell are you guys talking about? Well, this is interesting, because I came across this story here, and if you've ever seen, as we tease you, the movie Wedding Crashers, you'll enjoy what has happened here, because this story is what you would call wild. And not Minnesota Wild while we're talking hockey. Long Island native and diehard Islanders fan, Andrew Medelitz, okay, had decided that he wanted to make his dream of, you know, being at a Stanley Cup final and being at a Stanley Cup final party a reality, even though the Islanders didn't make it there. He traveled to Las Vegas for the Stanley Cup final between the Carolina Hurricanes and the Golden Knights, okay? And after Carolina won the thing, Medelitz and one of his friends made a tradition. They do go to the Stanley Cup final every year to try to get as close to the cup as possible. Last year, they managed to talk their way outside the Florida Panthers locker room after the celebration and won. But this year, they took things to another level. Noticing that the Hurricanes players' family members accessing the ice pregame, okay, they had yellow wristbands on. So the two of them decided that they grabbed a yellow streamer from the pregame festivities because yellow is one of the, or gold is one of the color of the Golden Knights, and they made a makeshift bracelet. He tucked it under his wristwatch and walked right past security. So for 20 minutes, he's blending on ice with Carolina's on ice celebration with the family members and friends. They're walking around, they're taking photos, and they don't even belong there. What followed next was even more wild. Rather than calling it a night and saying that was awesome and going home, they followed the team to Caesar's Palace for an after party that came with every moment a hockey fan dreams about. Somehow, somebody handed Medelitz a Stanley Cup to drink out of. They put beer in the Stanley Cup, and he's drinking out of the cup. It's pouring down his face. He's got a long beard. It's pouring down his beard all over his shirt. And he sat there and drank out of the Stanley Cup as a random fan. So we're asking you, number one, what's the craziest place you ever snuck into? And number two, like, imagine the cojones it takes to try to pull this off.
4: Right?
0: Listen, I've fractured the occasional law from time to time, right?
4: Sure.
0: Lord knows that traffic laws aren't really my friend. But I would never think of trying to do something like this.
4: No. I mean, especially for me, not necessarily the tipping point, no pun intended, but like, you think that the point that you get recognized and it's like, all right, but wait a second, who is that? Is when you've got whatever beverage dripping down your beard from Lord Stanley's cup.
0: But you know, like, we've all been to big parties like that.
4: Sure.
0: Whether it's weddings or whatever else, you know, you're just hanging out, you're talking like, who's that guy? You're like, I don't know. I have no idea who he is.
4: Yeah.
0: You know, and you just don't think anything about it. Like, you assume, obviously, he has to be here for a reason.
4: Yes.
0: Obviously, he knows somebody. He's got the yellow wristband on. Clearly, he's connected somehow. And you don't think twice about it. And the smart thing is, these two guys didn't overdo it, right? You know, there's a tendency to try to put, once you've crossed the line, push way past it. They got past the line and just sort of stood around.
4: Yeah.
0: And everything else came to them. This is amazing. Like, this takes, I mean, unfortunately for now, the dream is he can't do it again.
4: No.
0: Right? Because now that the story is out there on the internet, it takes away all the ability for you to ever do it. And if you want to see the full story, I'm going to retweet it from my Twitter account, at Mark Zeno. You guys can see it.
4: It's amazing
0: to read the whole thing.
4: The magic of it, though, Mark, because they sort of gave you the game in the interview. And I could have told you this. You got to act like you belong.
0: Yep.
4: Right? They talked about, hey, like, you know, you just start having casual conversation, you know, very, friendly banter between people that you don't know. But, you know, as long as you don't seem like a problem,
0: you keep people are enjoying you. Don't look at a place. You keep a smile on your face.
4: No one's going to be
0: you
4: like,
0: wave at people.
4: That?
0: You nod. You don't, you know, you just try to keep everything pleasant.
4: Yeah.
0: You know, and you go in there and say, we're Uncle Ned's kids.
4: Yeah.
0: That's who we are. We are Uncle Ned's kids.
4: Which the small talk and all that is a lost art form nowadays, man. Can't tell you how many times I get home, get on, you know, to the elevator at the apartment complex, and people act like you're a freaking alien if you get on that thing with them.
0: See, and that's, and like the thing is this, and the way it materialized, at least according to the story, it's not like he was bothering people. Hey, can I get a picture with the cup? No. Hey, can I drink? They came to him because he was just standing there.
4: Yeah.
0: And he let everything unfold. Like, that is part of what makes this so incredible. I mean, talk about playing the hand exactly correct here. Yep. And not, you know, and just knowing exactly what to do. Are you a sneak in the place kind of guy?
4: No. No. I also try to pride myself on being able to get in anywhere that I want to go.
0: Well, you are like me. I mean, I'm more of a carry $100 cash around me and grease somebody. Hey, sure. Can I get in? There you go. Thank
4: I'm also
0: you.
4: A rule follower, though. I don't like to get in trouble. The only time I've ever tried to not necessarily pull rank, but like call somebody was when the Super Bowl was in Atlanta in 2019. I did a story on Ray Lewis's night out in Buckhead in 2000, right?
0: Before that was a bad night for him.
4: It was a bad night for him. It changed the entire nightlife of Buckhead and Atlanta, yep. Yada, yada, yada, whatever. But in that story, I talked to a lot of the club owners, DJs, all that kind of stuff like that. So I talked to Michael Krongold from Tongue and Groove.
0: I went to Tongue and
4: there
0: Groove.
4: There you go. You couldn't get into Tongue and Groove the night before the Super Bowl.
0: I had a table upstairs, baby.
4: So I called Mike and I said, "Hey, man, I'm trying to get in. Can you help me out?" I got in.
0: That's crazy.
4: And in fact, I'm not going to name who it was, but I had an NFL player text me at 2:30 a.m. that night and said, "Hey, can you help me get in?" And I got him in.
0: That is nuts. 888-SAY-ESPN, 888-729-3776. Craziest place you ever snuck into. I mean, I remember, like, as kids in college, we snuck into the movies. Like, that's sure. Not a big deal.
4: Yeah.
0: Right? Anybody sneaks to the movies now. I mean, why do you even go to the movies anymore? But, you know, I've never tried to, like, you know, get into a sporting event. You know what it always was? Like, I never figured it was worth jail. Like, you know, like, I didn't feel like dealing with all the headaches, so I never really tried that kind of. I'm with you, though. Like, I usually, if there's some place with that level of thing, I just make a call and try to. I hate to sound like that, but I usually am more of a. I probably know somebody who knows somebody that can get me in.
4: Yeah, yeah. Where there's a will, there's a way, right?
0: By the way, Harry, you'll appreciate this. I already have people hitting me up for the semifinal tickets here in Atlanta between England and the winner of Argentina, Switzerland. Yeah,
4: I still got that too.
0: As soon as the game was over, I got three texts. Hey, can you get me into the semifinal? I'm like, yeah. Let me just call Arthur Blank right now. I'll get you right in.
4: Yeah, there's that, and then I'm sure you got the same amount of. Hey, can I stay with you when the Super Bowl was in town? And I'm sure I'll still get that when it's there. What, in 28?
0: I can't wait. I might Airbnb my entire house.
4: Dude, what do you mean? I'm staying with you now.
0: You're more than welcome. 888-SAY-ESPN, 888-729-3776. Let's go to Matt in Florida. Matt, you're on ESPN Radio. Oh, he dropped? Okay, we lost him? Okay, you snuck into a Guardians playoff game. Yeah. That takes guts. I mean, I just don't know how you get in.
4: No. Bomani Jones always tells a really good story. I know we both know Bomani. He has a really good story about sneaking into the Super Bowl. That is a crazy one to me.
0: I think I've heard him tell that on his podcast.
4: Yes.
0: I think I've heard him reference it. But again, a lot of it is just acting like you're supposed to be there.
4: Yeah.
0: You know, and just walking right in and making somebody stop you. You know, for the most part, if you just walk with a purpose and look like you do the George Costanza thing. If you look busy and you look irritated, people just assume that you're busy. You know?
4: He's got something going on. We can't bother this guy.
0: We can't bother this guy. He's obviously going someplace very, very important. We can't stop. If you just keep walking, you know?
4: Yeah.
0: It usually ends up working out. So go ahead. Check out the story on my Twitter at Mark Zona. It's just incredible to see how he pulled this whole thing off, him and his buddy. And I mean, after four tries, finally gets it to hit home. All right, up next, speaking of Vegas, we head there next for the latest around LeBron James and the rest of the NBA. 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
21: On the baseball scoreboard, they're in the ninth in Detroit. The Phillies lead the Tigers 4-2. Christopher Sanchez struck out 7-7 solid. The Cardinals have a 4-0 lead on the Braves in the fifth at St. Louis. Lawrence Newport with a 3-run home. Final scores and the Rays continue to roll.
22: 4-2 New York. There are the A's. So now it's really up to the Rays. See, they can cash in here and get themselves a win against Seattle. And the pitch on the way to Valade. Fly ball well hit into left field. And Rosarena turns and looks. That one is gone. A 3-run pitch at homer for Ryan Valade. And the Rays have opened it up. It's 5-1.
21: College 620 WDAE. As the Rays are an AL best 56-37, they down the Mariners 6-1. Seattle has dropped 5 straight. The Red Sox have won a season high 8 straight. They blank the Mets 4-0. 5 Boston pitchers combined on a 3-hit shutout. Yankees delve up the Nationals 4-2 to remain 4 and back of Tampa Bay for first.
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11: Monday on The Fan, updates from out west. How did the Fever's road trip end? What do the Pacers look like in their summer league? Everybody have an awesome, awesome weekend. We'll talk to you Monday, 7 a.m.

Messi continuing to assert himself as the GOAT. Argentina already up 1-0. Another scoring chance for the Argentinians goes awry. We're in the 16th minute here in the first half between Argentina and Switzerland in the last quarterfinal of the World Cup. I'm Mark Zenner. He's Harry Lyles. It's primetime on ESPN Radio, the ESPN app, Sirius XM, Channel 80. All right, so we talked about Messi being the GOAT. He has a World Cup under his belt after 4 years ago winning the World Cup for Argentina. So

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11: Our first full hour, and technically hour number two, underway for Network Indiana's Indiana Sports Talk. My name is Greg Rakestraw, in for Bob Lovell. Bob on his summer hiatus. I'm sure his tan is glorious. He's got three more weeks to work on it. He returns for season number 33 on Friday night, August the 7th. But the sports world does go on without him. And tonight we'll talk a variety of baseball, basketball, football, soccer, etc. Maybe covering all of those things over the next four-plus minutes is Caleb Zuber with our top of the hour Network Indiana scoreboard update.
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13: Greg, let's do it for five here on Indiana Sports Talk. Good to be with you and Kylan this evening. And let's start with the Pacers Summer League out in Vegas. They were playing the Philadelphia 76ers today, and they found themselves down 24 at one point late in the third quarter. They made a run to cut it to 13. Heading into the fourth, and a furious rally brings it to OT. It's 93-all, and in a two-minute overtime period, which is how they do it out in Vegas for the Summer League, the Pacers go 0-4 from the field. Philadelphia scores 7, and they pull away to lose. Pacers lose the game 100-93. Jalen Slauson, who appeared in some games for the Pacers during the regular season last year, he finished with 26 points on 8 of 16 from the field. Yuki Kawamura, he's from Japan. He's bounced around the league a little bit. He had some highlight plays today. He had 12 points, 3 rebounds, 3 assists in 19 minutes. But obviously the big story, Braden Smith, how will he fare in his first couple games in a Pacer uniform, albeit Summer League? He scored 5 points yesterday in their win against the Cleveland Cavaliers today. 16 points and 5 assists. Here was him after the game talking about bouncing back from a little rough performance yesterday.
0: I mean, obviously, like, I'm new to this and I'm young, but for me just to be able to have that, I'm a competitor as well. Like, I hate losing, and even though we won yesterday, I was upset with my performance and how I was, but, I mean, at the end of the day, we won, and that's best for Pacers and for our team. So for me, I just got to flush that, and then obviously came out today, played a little bit better, but we lost. So for me, we just got to find that even balance and be able to have that understanding of, like, all right, now we got to bounce back. We know what to fix, what to correct, and be better.
13: Also, speaking of Vegas, the Indiana Fever out in Las Vegas as they finish up their West Coast road trip. Stephanie White, the head coach, announcing today that Caitlin Clark will play tomorrow against the Aces. She played on a minutes restriction Wednesday against the Los Angeles Sparks. Then she missed Thursday's game against the Phoenix Mercury. She's been nursing a back injury. White said she will play on that restriction. It will range somewhere between 20 to 25 minutes tomorrow. That game tips off at 9 p.m. Eastern time. Let's move to Major League Baseball. The Chicago White Sox still atop the AL Central. This is all they needed in their win against the Athletics today.
14: And this one is turned on into left field. Colson Montgomery, he is off to the races. Justin Jersey says, let's send him home. No throw to the plate. And the White Sox strike first. An RBI double from Chase Majov, making it 1-0 here in the sixth.
13: And that was the only run of the game. Colson Montgomery, Indiana native, scores it. And the White Sox, they remained atop the AL Central, tied with the Guardians, who beat the Miami Marlins 4-1 today. And right now, going on in Cincinnati, the Cubs and the Reds, it was 3-3 before Alex Bregman happened.
14: That is in the air, left field, back towards the corner. Gone! Alex Bregman will touch them all, and it's 5-3.
13: That sound from the Marquee Sports Network, and that one's in the bottom of the ninth right now as the Cubs look to hold on. In minor league baseball, the South Bend Cubs, after being down 5-3, they score three in the seventh to take a 6-5 lead. We already said earlier in the earlier updates, Fort Wayne Tin Caps lose to the West Michigan Whitecaps, and the Toledo Mud Hens lead the Indianapolis Indians 4-3. I'm Caleb Zuber.
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11: Welcome back. It is Network Indiana's Indiana Sports Talk. As I look over my left shoulder, the second half of action. Now, they have to say the Kansas City Stadium at whatever they're calling Arrowhead these days. I'm under no FIFA restrictions. I can call it what I darn well please. Half number two of Argentina and Switzerland, with Argentina a 1-0 lead trying to claim the fourth and final semifinal spot. You know, while that is like the preeminent soccer match taking place in this country, I know there are 20 matches taking place in the USL ecosphere, because that is in the Prince Tires USL Cup. And I think I'm saying this right. The Autumn Gold and Black, that's what they refer to the team in Fort Wayne as, the new side in USL League One. They took on Detroit, not Rock City, just Detroit City FC. Detroit got them 2-1 at Ruoff Mortgage Center today. And the man that is the public address announcer for Fort Wayne FC, you might know him from Wayne 15, it is Josh Ian that joins us now. Good evening, my friend. How are you?
16: Doing fantastic, Rick. How are you, my man?
11: I'm good. I know that Fort Wayne got to see the Indy 11 shootout loss back in May. I gave the result away, but overall, how did the team look against another USL championship side at home?
17: You know, they actually fared pretty well. You can say that going into this match, Detroit City didn't have a ton to play for. Mathematically, they were still alive to reach the knockout rounds of the USL Cup, but they would have needed a lot of help. So this match was basically a glorified exhibition. And for the most part, Fort Wayne held their own against, again, one of the better sides we see in USL Championship. Now, that being said, this was probably the most adversity we've seen from this club early on this season at home. They fell behind 2-0, a couple of head-scratching goals, I would say, in the second half. But credit to Fort Wayne. They dug in, found a way to cut the deficit in half, and they were really trying to push Detroit City over the last 10 to 15 minutes or so. So despite the talent gap you will see often between League One and USL Championship, I would say in the long run, going against Lou City, going against Indy 11, taking them to penalties, and pushing Detroit City to a 2-1 match, it's only going to make Fort Wayne better in the long run.
11: Most importantly, in their debut season, Fort Wayne FC is on the proper side of the cut line. They're a playoff team now, about halfway through the campaign. The regular season goes into October. 6 wins, 2 losses, 6 draws. That is fantastic. What has been the key to Fort Wayne's success, especially as of late?
17: What's crazy is, looking at this team coming in, I honestly had no expectations. They were one of the youngest rosters that you're going to find in USL League One. A lot of guys coming out of college, a lot of guys, this is their first professional soccer opportunity. And you could see some of the growing pains in the first couple of matches. But I think with the confidence coming in, almost sort of that naivety, just not really knowing what to expect playing in this kind of league, it's almost helped them. You've got a guy in Tage Healy who is in the race right now for the Golden Boot in USL League One. He's got 8 goals in regular season play, 9 across all competition. He's already broken Fort Wayne FC's scoring record, all-time scoring record, if you extend it back to their USL League Two era. Tage Healy, he has been a godsend for this team. And this guy, he was just wrapping up his college career last fall at NC State, helped him reach the College Cup. Tage Healy, he's been a godsend. Lilian Rico, he scored, I believe, his 8th goal across all competitions tonight. He has been fantastic as a striker. And then this club, they really stick to their identity that we have seen stretch back into the USL League 2. They want to build from the back. You have a bunch of guys from that USL League 2 era, like Tiago Diaz, like Reed Sprout, who is a native of Auburn, Indiana, not too far from Fort Wayne. Guys who help set the expectations in League 2, and they've just sort of gelled well with some of these other younger guys who are getting their first taste of playing professionally. And it's all worked out so far over the first few months of the season.
11: Josh, you got about 60 seconds here. Fort Wayne's one of the great minor league sports markets in the country. Given what the Comets have been for generations, given the how good Parkview Field is and what the Tin Caps draw, how is Fort Wayne FC kind of carving out their own niche up in Allen County?
17: You know, there's a lot of growing pains right now with the construction. The stadium is still not 100% done, but the fans have really done a good job of showing out. We had over close to 4,500 fans, I should say, for July 4th, going head-to-head against the Fort Wayne Tin Caps when they dominate the 4th of July every single summer. So for 4,500 fans to pack Ruoff Mortgage Stadium last week, that's a great sign for what's to come, and I'm sure even more fans are going to be packing the Roo, as we call it, once the stadium is 100% done come next season.
11: Josh, happy for you. Please tell Justin and Scott I said hello and congratulations, and good luck the rest of the season. Thanks for the time tonight.
17: Appreciate it, Rake. Take care.
11: Josh Ian, again, Wayne 15, does a lot of play-by-play work up in the Fort Wayne area. Public address voice of the brand-new soccer team in Fort Wayne. Down on the wrong end of the stick against a really good Detroit City squad, one that the Indy 11 will play next Saturday. A team I'll be broadcasting next Saturday. Stay tuned. 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
6: What's going on? I'm Caleb Zuver with this Network Indiana scoreboard update. Let's start in Major League Baseball with this one. We'll focus on the National League Central, just going final down in Cincinnati. The Chicago Cubs hold on and win 5-3 over the Cincinnati Reds. It was an Alex Bregman go-ahead two-run homer in the seventh inning that pulled the Cubs ahead, and the Reds actually had the go-ahead run at the plate in the bottom of the ninth, but Sal Stewart grounds out to end it. They'll finish off the series tomorrow. And then the other team in the NL Central, the St. Louis Cardinals, had a big boost in the first inning to someone who I think this is my favorite name in Major League Baseball.
7: Swing, high, fly ball, belted right. It's a three-run Newt Bob.
6: They call it Newt Bobs when he hits homers. Lars Nootbaar. I think that's my favorite name in the major leagues. His three-run homer gave the Cardinals a 3-0 lead. They go on to beat the Atlanta Braves 4-1. In the World Cup, we talked about it a few updates ago, but this is how it sounded in the 93rd minute in extra time for England.
8: Rodgers lets it go. Nilas spills it. It's a goal. It's Jude Bellingham. It's England back in front.
6: England advances to the semifinals of the World Cup. They'll play the winner of Argentina in Switzerland, which is going on right now. It's in the second half. 54th minute, Argentina holding on to a 1-0 lead. For Network Indiana Sports, I'm Caleb Zuver.
9: Sing it with me.
10: Na, na, na, na, na, na, na. Okay, you get the Hey Jude reference. Jude Bellingham. Kylan's even doing backup for me. I appreciate that. Network Indiana's Indiana Sports Talk. Greg Rakestraw with you, Bob Lovell, who would be singing along with that right now if he were here. Maybe he's poolside listening. Probably not. He's back in 3 weeks for season 33 on August the 7th. We've already made one WITZ reference on the program. They're one of the OGs. They're one of the original eight stations that carried this program. So it's fitting we have their sports director, Chris Norton, on the show right now. He is also the voice of the DuBois County Bombers, who were in action tonight against, well, the Johnstown Mill Rats. I had to go diving for the nickname to make sure I had that right. Hello, Chris. How are you?
11: Doing fantastic, even better with the Bombers win, and happy holidays, as I'm sure we'll be talking about on this segment here.
9: All right, so you gave me a little bit of primer here. What was the promotion that took place this evening?
11: Well, the promotion was Halloween in July. Usually Christmas in July, I guess Halloween, better costumes, and that's what we saw tonight, Greg. We had a big night from the Grinch. The red M&M was strong on defense, and Hercules showed power hitting tonight.
9: Now, I know that, you know, the Bombers are not one to shy away from a promotion. They have, like, nine different uniforms that the guys were wearing to reflect said Halloween costumes.
11: Yeah, you know what, they went, it looks like they went to Party City or wherever you can find, probably their host family, back of the closet, whatever you got, we're throwing on. You know, we had Jailbirds, we had Cardinal Scouts.

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5: Final hour for this Saturday night and this weekend on Network Indiana's Indiana Sports Talk. 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It's Indiana. So like hoops will come up during the 11 o'clock hour of the program. But first, a variety of those things, as it's time for Caleb Zuber's Talk of the Hour, Network Indiana Scoreboard Update.
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7: Thank you so much, Greg. Greg, always good to be with you. Good to be with Kylan this evening. And let's do that basketball for 5 minutes here on Network Indiana. Let's start with the Pacers Summer League. Their second game out in Las Vegas yesterday, they beat the Cleveland Cavaliers. Today, though, not so much luck. It was actually a back-and-forth affair in the first half, but a 14-0 run by the Philadelphia 76ers early in the third quarter. It put the Pacers down by 24 midway through that period, but they stormed back. They outscored Philly by 13 in the fourth quarter to tie it, send it to OT. It's only two-minute overtimes out there in Las Vegas for the Summer League, and they could not execute down the stretch. They go 0-4 from the field, while Philadelphia, they get 7 points, including some free throws to pull away. The Pacers lose 100-93. They're now 1-1, and Braden Smith, all eyes obviously on him as the lone draft pick of 2026 on this Summer League roster. He had 5 points in the first game yesterday. He bounced back with 16 points and 5 assists today. Here he was talking about how he responded.
8: I mean, obviously, like, I'm new to this and I'm young, but for me just to be able to have that, I'm a competitor as well. Like, I hate losing, and even though we won yesterday, I was upset with my performance and how I was, but I mean, at the end of the day, we won, and that's best for Pacers and for our team. So for me, I just got to flush that, and then obviously came out today, played a little bit better, but we lost. So for me, we just got to find that even balance and be able to have that understanding of, like, all right, now we got to bounce back. We know what to fix, what to correct, and be better.
7: Other players for the Pacers of note, Jalen Slauson. Obviously, he was with the Pacers last year for a few games. He had 26 points, 8 of 16 from the field. He's put together some nice games out in Vegas. And then Yuki Kawamura. He's kind of a sensation. He had some electric three-pointers today. He had 12 points, 3 rebounds, 3 assists in 19 minutes. Kind of a fun player to watch this summer. He's bounced around the league a little bit, and now he's with the Pacers. Their next game is Monday at 4:30 p.m. Eastern. And the next one after that is against the Timberwolves Wednesday, July 15th at 3:30 p.m. Eastern. The Indiana Fever are also out in Vegas. They're getting ready to play the Las Vegas Aces tomorrow. Head coach Stephanie White announcing that Caitlin Clark is going to play, but she is going to be on a minutes restriction. So what will that look like?
9: I mean, it depends on how she feels and how she looks. You know, certainly you want to try to
1: expand the times that she's on the floor together without having long periods of time where you're sitting and you're getting stiff. You know, some of that will be collaborating with her and her just letting us know how she feels. Some of that will be, you know, trying to objectively look at how her movement patterns are and how she's moving. And some of it will be strategy, you know, based on having her for fourth quarter, you know, saving some minutes for the fourth quarter, saving some minutes for the second half.
7: As Greg has noted, we'll talk to John Nolan later on in the program to give us a full breakdown as the Fever finish up their West Coast road trip tomorrow night at 9 p.m. Eastern against the Las Vegas Aces. We've been updating you all night on the FIFA World Cup. And what a game this is turning out to be. Can Argentina escape again? Because Switzerland, after falling down 1-0, they had the equalizer.
9: And Doi again here. Switzerland spring of shock and Argentina is stunned.
7: The great Ian Dark on the call for Fox Sports there. It's 1-1 and we are headed to extra time in Kansas City. Can Messi and Argentina do it again and pull it out of the fire to advance to the FIFA World Cup semifinal? Stay tuned throughout the evening. We'll have you covered. For Network Indiana Sports, I'm Caleb Zuber.
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5: Final hour for this weekend of Network Indiana's Indiana Sports Talk. We have John Nolan on now, the radio voice of the Indiana Fever. Now, oftentimes, you might feel bad about guests being on the 11 o'clock hour. A, John's young, and B, he's on the West Coast anyway. He's in Vegas, and nobody sleeps in Vegas, so it's cool that he joins at 11:05. How are you, my friend?
11: I'm good, yeah. When I saw the 317 come up, it made me realize, like, I feel a little bit bad for you being up this late, but I know you run on the Energizer Bunny kind of fuel, so I'm glad to have a chance to be with you here.
5: I know what coffee shops are open until 9 o'clock, so believe me, I'm caffeinated and locked in and ready to go. You have had, I mean, let's face it, 2 free days in Vegas is always good, but when it's opposite the NBA Summer League, it's even better. What have your last couple of days been like?
11: Yeah, this is my first time ever out here in Vegas for NBA Summer League and got the chance, yeah, thanks to good scheduling to see the Pacers play yesterday and today. And so, again, besides calling Fever games, I also have the pleasure of calling games now in Noblesville with the Boom. And so a little bit of a preview of some guys who hopefully will make a positive impact for the Pacers, and then in all likelihood, several who will be playing at Riverview Health Arena in Noblesville now off 69 coming up in the wintertime. So, yeah, it's a lot of fun. It's just cool to see faces you haven't seen in a bit, and it's a little bit of a reunion of everyone in the basketball world. And I guess for fans, I'll say this, it's a pretty wild experience being here where I'm going onto the elevator yesterday, and coming off the elevator is Kevin Durant, and I'm walking to breakfast this morning, and Alex Rodriguez is walking by because he's a part owner of the Timberwolves. Correct. And the Minnesota Lynx. And I mean, those are just a couple, but literally, without exaggerating, you know, walking through the casino, and Don Staley is sitting down playing Texas Hold'em. I mean, those are just like a few of them that cross my mind, but everywhere you look, there's someone who we're normally just watching on our TV screens or from far away, but the stars are out. I can only imagine, frankly, what the crowd will be like for the Fever game tomorrow, where, I think a lot of these NBA stars are going to want to get a chance to see Caitlin play. And the rest of the Fever, for that matter.
5: She is going to play. It's going to be on a minutes restriction. What exactly, John, is that going to look like?
11: Yeah, so to backtrack, you know, it was about 2.5 weeks ago when the back became an issue, and she left the one game, and then she missed a couple in a row, and then was able to return this past Wednesday when they played at L.A., but the minutes restriction there was about 15 minutes. Now, earlier today, we heard from head coach Stephanie White that the minutes restrictions being bumped up for Caitlin to 20 to 25 minutes, assuming she feels good for it. So the way that they got her to 15 minutes the other night was playing what was described as bursts of 2 to 3 minutes, which everyone would admit is not ideal, especially for a point guard. So that is not going to be the case tomorrow. To get to the 20, 25 minutes, it'll be more normal. It won't be limited to just 2 to 3 minutes at a time. So, even though they lost that game at LA when she played, the good news was afterwards, Caitlin said she truly felt fine physically. And, again, I think everything's been a little bit precautionary. She didn't play the following night at Phoenix because it was a back to back. You know, if you had a day off in between games, I think she may very well have played without missing another. But considering the history of last year when Caitlin would probably acknowledge maybe she pushed things a little bit too much and didn't want to do minutes restrictions and played through some pain, thinking about the long term with the playoffs in late September and into October and trying to make sure that she and the rest of the team are ready to be at their best then.
5: After four consecutive road games, which ends tomorrow night, then it's four consecutive games at home. So once you land early Monday morning in Indianapolis, you're not back on the road for 2 weeks, which A, is great for you. B, what does that do for this team?
11: Yeah, and starting on Wednesday night, it'll be the Golden State Valkyries. Funny enough, actually, I think might be checking into their hotel in Indy today or tonight, and they're going to be well-rested. They don't have a game again until Wednesday, if they were just playing on the East Coast. But they've been, for a second season in a row, arguably the surprise of the league. Last year, as a surprise as an expansion team to just make the playoffs, and last I looked at the standings, they're all the way up to third right now, so that's going to be tough. So for as nice as it'll be for the Fever to be back home, they're going to have to be ready for that one. And then looking ahead, next weekend they'll have a back-to-back of home games Friday night against the Seattle Storm, and then next Saturday, a week from now, against the New York Liberty, who are a team right there with them in the standing. So, yeah, I think it'll be nice to lock in at home for four games in a row. They'll have one more game in a couple Wednesdays against Connecticut, who's got the worst record in the league. That, you can't take anything for granted, though. I think we've talked about it, but WNBA has more talent spread around, so there's more parity, and even the teams at the bottom are like last place Connecticut beat first place Minnesota earlier this week. And especially when you factor in just someone's out due to injury or whatnot, you never know. But it'll be nice to have that four-game homestand leading into the All-Star break, and hopefully a chance to keep moving up in the standings.
5: John, enjoy your night in Vegas, my friend. Safe travel. We'll catch up soon.
11: Yeah, thanks for keeping me out of trouble by...
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9: Yes. Monday Aquarium Company recapping the weekend in sports. We'll do some power, and a major announcement that's 2-in-1. We'll explain beginning at 10 until 1 on the Fan.

0: So the World Cup semifinals are set. Argentina wins 3-1 a little while ago over Switzerland. Earlier today, England dispatching Norway 2-1. So we now know the semifinal matchups for the World Cup. France will face Spain. England will face Argentina. Which World Cup semifinal matchup is the best? Which one would you most like to attend? Adam, I'll give you the floor first. Which of these two showdowns do you think will turn out to be the best game?
1: I think it has to be France-Spain. You're talking about, again, two absolute powerhouses, pardon me. And I'm just pulling up the DraftKings Sportsbook to look at the futures market.
0: Yep.
1: France is plus 150 to win the World Cup, then Spain at plus 320, England plus 340, Argentina plus 360. And so basically it's France and everybody else. France, that said, I don't think, and I think Gab would tend to agree with this, our last guest, I don't think you're going to see this domination. I wouldn't be the least bit surprised in either of these matches if we see extra time and that it is highly stressful and nail-biting and low-scoring and fun and every kick matters kind of thing. I don't think it's going to be rain and goals. I don't think you're going to get a 4-2 contest, that kind of thing. I think France will win, ultimately, but kind of eke this thing out. I think Spain is going to put up a great fight. And obviously, Mbappe and Dembele and just as top-heavy as some of the scoring options are for France, you've just got an incredibly balanced, solid Spain team and a Yamin Lamal player who is getting, you know, just better and better and better by the match at this point in time, and obviously such a young kid as well. So it should be fun. That's where I would go. What about you?
0: No, I'm with you on that. I mean, this is one of those times in sports where it feels like we're getting a game around too soon. It's the way the bracket breaks. It is what it is. But you've got France and Spain, the two teams with the best odds of winning the tournament. The reigning World Cup finalists against the reigning European champions, you know, happening Tuesday in Dallas. It's a semifinal. It's the game that I think a good portion of the world has been waiting to see. We're just getting it, you know, basically around too soon, if you want to look at it that way. I think this is the heavyweight matchup. But on the other side, you know, Argentina and England have history in the World Cup. They've met several times in the history of the World Cup, 62, 1966, 86, 1998, 2002, and they've got names everywhere. You've got Kane, you've got Bellingham, you've got Messi. You have two very different tactical and stylistic sides there. So I don't think you can go wrong with either one. I would probably lean with you toward France and Spain. But Argentina, England, I'll put it this way. France and Spain is the match, Adam, that I'm probably the most excited to watch. If I had to pick one to attend live and in person, I think Argentina, England would be the match that I'd go to.
1: Because you just think it's maybe going to be a little higher scoring, a little more compelling?
0: Oh, I think the environment would be through the roof. Like, they'll all be great. Don't get me wrong. World Cup environments are great. You know, I was blessed to be at the 2014 World Cup down in Brazil. Got to watch Argentina and Germany in the final with 200,000 fans on the beach of, you know, Copacabana. You know, I've seen environments like that. They're special. They're incredible. So, you know, France and Spain, all due respect to those two fan bases, those two countries, if I could choose to be at one, you know, it might not be the better game, but I think I'd rather be in the stands for Argentina, England.
1: I can see that. I mean, the environment will be crazy, and obviously if England should win, and that wouldn't be a crazy upset or anything like that, then you get to take part in Wonderwall, and what could be better than that? But I think that, man, I don't know. I think I'd still lean. I tend to agree the environment will be better if you're talking about England and Argentina, but I think on the pitch, which is maybe ultimately the thing that I'm chasing, France and Spain is going to give you a better, more compelling, more interesting game. In part because of one thing that we've talked about ad nauseum throughout this show, Kyle, which is while Argentina and England keep finding a way, they're not playing 90-minute games, if you will.
0: No.
1: And obviously, the you know, in a sport like soccer, the math doesn't check out, but you know what I'm saying. They're not playing these complete efforts. It's taken a little while for whatever reason. I think, generally speaking, France and Spain, you are getting that. You are getting games that are interesting from moment one and great competition from moment one and effort from moment one. And so that's what I would like. But I think both are going to be great. I think both are going to be a fun watch. I think it is, and I want to double check this very quick before I make some, you know, grand proclamation. Yeah, I'm accurate. I think it's a travesty the time that these games are. So you've got France and Spain at 3 p.m.
0: Yep.
1: on a Tuesday Eastern time, England and Argentina 3 p.m. Eastern time on a Wednesday. Middle of the week, I know it's summer vacation for kids and whatnot, but we adults, we work, and not all adults get to do what you and I get to do. In the middle of the day, if you're a huge soccer fan, you're at the office, if you don't have one of those remote jobs, and you can't tune in to the World Cup semifinals because they're not in prime time, they're at 3 o'clock, and I know it's catering to, you know, the world schedule as well, and not just, you know, those of us in the United States, but even still, 3 in the afternoon? That's nuts. Gross.
0: It is. I'm surprised that I'd like to know more. You know, TV executives typically do things, you know, in a way to maximize viewership, revenue. 3 p.m. I'd love to ask some questions about that. We'll see what the numbers look like when those two matches come around on Tuesday and Wednesday. Yeah, it's an odd time to put those games. There's no doubt about that. Hit us up 1-888-SAY-ESPN with your strongest World Cup thoughts now that the semifinals are set. We've got France and Spain. We've got England and Argentina. We would love to hear from you. But coming up, Adam tells you what the top storylines are this NFL season. 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
11: I'm Sean Ryder with main event of UFC 329 in Las Vegas. A disappointment to many. It was over really quick. Conor McGregor back in the octagon after a five-year absence. His rematch in the welterweight division against Max Holloway ends in just 69 seconds into the first round. Ref calling the bout after McGregor suffered a leg injury. To the World Cup quarterfinals, and the defending champs Argentina advancing after a 3-1 win over Switzerland at extra time in Kansas City. Julian Alvarez, the game winner in the 112th minute of extra time. And Lionel Messi had an assist on the first goal of the match. And they will take on England after they defeated Norway 2-1 in extra time in Miami. Jude Bellingham, the star with both English goals, scored the game winner 3 minutes into extra time. Bellingham after the thrilling victory.
12: Maybe, but maybe he doesn't know what it's like to play in those kind of conditions against Erling Haaland, Odegaard, Nusash, Sorloth. You know, that's not an easy team to play against. So, you know, I think we've tried to create a positive environment. We should continue that going into the final four. I can't speak highly enough for the lads. You're not going to win every game popping the ball and making 1,000 passes. Sometimes you have to win dirty, and we've done that again tonight.
11: Jude Bellingham now has 6 goals in this World Cup, and it will be England versus Argentina in the semis on Wednesday in Atlanta. The two late baseball games are finals. The Diamondbacks blow out the Dodgers 9-2. James McCann with 2 home runs. Padres top the Blue Jays 8-7. Ty France had a go-ahead solo homer in the 6th.
13: Hey, it's Evan Cohen. Coming up Monday, we've seen a lot of old faces in new places in the NBA, and I'll tell you the one that I think will have the biggest impact on his team next season. 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
3: Big baseball, Christopher Sanchez, 7 innings, 2 earned, his 9th start this season of at least 7 innings, 2 or fewer earned allowed. That's the most in Major League Baseball and a much needed bounce back start after allowing a career high 9 earned in his last road start. The Tigers left 7 men on base, were 0-for-6 with runners in scoring position, had their chances, but could not break through as they fall to the Phillies to mark an end to that winning streak. Coming up, more from a busy day around baseball. 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
13: 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Just one match left at Wimbledon. The women's final coming on Saturday. Linda Nuskova and Carolina

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11: I'm riding my bike. 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I just called Hensley like almost immediately. 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
13: 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And that hole inside of me is gone. I am whole. I'm finally enough, just as I am.
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16: 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Just one match left at Wimbledon. The women's final coming on Saturday. Linda Nuskova and Karolina Muchová in the first women's major final between women representing Czechia since the country was founded in 1993. Looked like Nuskova was on cruise control, taking the first set 6-2 and going up 5-2 in the second set. Match over? Well, not so fast. Muchová fending off 5 championship points to come back for a stunning 7-5 second set win. Winner take all third. Muchová with all the momentum, but did not matter. Nuskova, during that set break, took a peek at the trophy. Reminder for what she was

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11: Why? Why take a chance? Why risk a mistake? 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We all have reasons why we choose to ignore the things that give us pause, that seem out of place, that don't feel right. 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So if you see something, why do you say something?
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21: Excited to welcome in Taboo from the Black Eyed Peas, six-time Grammy Award winner. So, Taboo, thank you so much for jumping on. We appreciate you being with us. We were just talking about LeBron and where he might go. From my understanding, you're a big-time Lakers fan. How are you coping with LeBron being on your favorite team?
22: You know what? This is a Kobe land, bro. L.A. is Kobe land. It's Magic Johnson land. LeBron was a great visitor, and I know we got the bubble championship, which was awesome. You know, kudos to that. But at the end of the day, man, you know, we got to do what's best for L.A. as the franchise. You know, we're gunning for championship. And I feel like, you know, wherever LeBron goes, we thank him. But ultimately, this is a Kobe town. And, you know, we always felt like LeBron was was a great asset, but he was never really a Laker in my eyes, dude. He was always just, you know, contributing to what was already implemented. You know, we sucked prior to that. Then when we got Anthony Davis, it was like, okay, we got something going on. We added all these pieces. We had Dwight Howard. We had, you know, McGee, these big men. And then you have Rajon Rondo in the mix. Then you have like a great LA team that's able to win during

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1: Mo appears courtesy of the Vaughn Sports Academy and Perfect Game, the global leader in amateur baseball. Mo, appreciate you for coming on today again on Monday afternoon. We got a lot of baseball to talk here, but we'll get to football at the end too, because I heard you're a big football fan also.
2: Oh yeah, we always gotta talk football. I'm watching USA right now.
1: Yeah, that's football.
2: They got to get this match. Foosball, we got to get it.
1: Absolutely. But where I want to start with you is because we saw the Marlins, Yuri Perez yesterday, third start back from injury due to a leg strain. 7 perfect innings, right, through 92 pitches. Marlins had a plan, chose to stick with it. I'm curious, you as a veteran player, as a leader on a team, what would your reaction have been had you had a pitcher perfect game through 7 and taking him out of a game?
2: I think as a younger player, we're always looking for certain points that we want to accomplish things. So as a younger player, you're like, man, why don't we leave him in there? But listen, we're not sitting upstairs as a GM. We're not the pitching coach. We're not, the doctors who say, listen, this guy's going to throw 90-plus pitches, and when he gets to that point, he's coming out of the game. And I think, more years than any now, the Marlins are in it. So they need to have their repertoire and their pitching staff as healthy as possible. So as a veteran, I can understand. And, as a player, you want to reach some of these goals, but they got to think about team things right now. They've never been doing this well at this point, and they're looking, towards the All-Star break and trying to get back in and win a division.
3: Mo, it's a pleasure to speak with you. I'm a big-time Mets fan. I know your Mets days weren't the best of your days, but I still remember that home run off of the Bud sign over there, man. And it's a pleasure to speak to you. That being said, as a big Mets fan, I relish in being able to ask you this question about the Yankees and their stretch. They've lost 13 of their last 17. They're 4 games behind the Rays after just a couple weeks ago being up 2.5 games. How concerning would you say this stretch is for the Yankees, even though I'm loving it?
2: I know it's, Red Sox, we love that rivalry, but we never, we don't want them to do well. Listen, it's few days before the All-Star break. They have some injuries. I think they're up right now on the Rays right now. So if they win that game, it's going to go to 3 games. There's a lot of time left. And you need, Judge, and you need Stanton and Garrett Cole's coming back from injury. And how those things happen. There's a lot to go. And, the Rays have some experience and I think the way that they play travels, they're going to always be in the game because they're going to do the little things to force you to make plays and put themselves in good position to win. And the Yankees, they're always thinking, hey, we just got to get a few guys back, guys that have done it, so it's still very, very attainable. There's a lot of time left in the season. Everybody, has just got to sit back and see where the chips fall in a couple months.
1: We're talking to Mo Vaughn, 1995 AL MVP. Joins us every other week here, part of Mo Monday on ESPN Radio. Mo will serve as a coach for the Perfect Game Dix All-American Classic, taking place Sunday, August 16th from Citizens Bank Park in Philadelphia with a 1:30 first pitch live on the free PGTV app. Speaking of Philadelphia, where the All-Star game is going to be, Jacob Mizrowski, right? I mean, leads all pitchers, qualified pitchers, 1.47 ERA. He's throwing like 300 miles per hour, Mo. I mean, seriously, what do you think when you see a guy basically throwing 105 miles per hour? And then how big a disappointment is it that, because, the All-Star game, you've been part of it. It's for the fans, right? They want to see guys like Jacob Mizrowski pitch. And so how big a disappointment is it when a guy like that isn't able to pitch in the game?
2: It's got to be very disappointing. This guy is special. He's stolen with great velocity. But I think the biggest thing, he's stolen so, you know, is his strike ratio is devastating also. So he's, you know, Milwaukee's going to set themselves up. When they 4 or 5 games up in their division, they really can't make any adjustments to help the situation. They got to try to win as many games as they can, and they're going to have a, you know, pitch a couple, at least a game or two before the All-Star break happens. But for the fan side of it, of course, it's very, very disappointing when you don't have a flamethrower out there that like that 6'7" coming at you. It's definitely not what we, you know, we'd love to see him at the All-Star game, but he's got to get ready for us for the stretch run for the Brewers.
3: As we get closer to the All-Star break, and Mizrowski obviously is one of the better stories, but what would you say is the best story, just as far as from a team perspective or even from an individual perspective in the first half of the season?
2: I would say the Phillies. I think the Phillies, the position that we were in, you know, I love Don Mattingly. He helped me when I was younger. Even though he's a Yankee guy, he's, you know, all of us left-handed hitters, we're in a fraternity. That's just the way that it is. But I think the change in the Phillies, and I don't know, were they 19 games back or something? And now they're, what are they, 2 or 3 games back?
3: Yeah.
2: They've got great leadership. But whatever he did in the clubhouse in terms of how he wanted his team to approach the game to get them back in great standing, I just think that for him and for all of us baseball guys that really like the game played a certain way, I think they're the biggest story. And they're going to be right out of Atlanta for the rest of the season just because of how he runs his game, how he runs his clubhouse, and I think they got the guys that can respond.
1: We're talking to Mo Vaughn, 1995 AL MVP. Mo, you took part in a home run derby, right? You've been to All-Star games before.
2: Ooh.
1: What do you remember about that? Like, what's that like? What's the key to being good in a home run derby?
2: I think the biggest thing is like when you're, you know, listen, we took batting practice outside, you know, through my time, you know, in the big leagues. And I think the biggest thing is when you're sitting under, you know, for listeners out there, when you're taking BP, you're hitting under this turtle, you're in a cage, basically you're covered. And, you know, you're joking around, you're having fun, you're getting your swings in. It's a time where you're putting your work in, but it's a laid back time. You're getting ready for the game, but also you're staying loose. When you do the home run derby, you're standing in that batter's box and there's no cover. It's just you, the catcher, the pitcher, and the fans are right there. And see, I never, to be honest with you, I hit for a high average and I hit for power. But you know, 2-0, I'm trying to stretch out a little bit, but most of the time you're just trying to hit the ball hard. Now in the home run derby, you got to pick out certain pitches to turn all balls. The ball's got to be a certain height. It's a whole process. And the great ones like, you know, Frank Thomas, Barry Bonds, Mark McGwire, they practice this stuff. I never practiced that stuff when I was playing. I was just taking my, you know, and I had an inside out swing because I played at Fenway Park. All of a sudden I'm at the home run derby and now I got to pull the ball. I don't really know how to do it. So I wasn't good at the home run derby at all. But I think for fans alone to understand, when you're sitting there with just the pitcher, the catcher, you in the box, and everybody's just staring at you to go out and hit these balls 500 feet, it's not easy.
1: Mo Pierce, courtesy of the Vaughn Sports Academy. Appreciate it, man. Thanks for your time.
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10: 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Uh-huh. 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
5: Hello, everybody, and welcome to First Day Indiana. I am so glad that you're here. My name is Terry Stacey. That's Kylan Talley over there. Denny Smith is here, too.
6: I think you guys are going to love our next guest. First, we'll set it up like this with a woman named Kelsey Findler. On Friday, she completed a 2,400-mile solo trip in a rowboat from California to Honolulu, Hawaii. She was greeted by hundreds of cheering fans when she finally arrived at 9 o'clock at night. She had a 21-foot modern rowboat. Its name was Lily. Now, she completed the trip in 43 days. She shattered men and women's records. But here's the thing. Nobody cheered for our guest, Jeff McIntosh, when he completed his journey on a motorcycle along 100-year-old Route 66. He did that here from Indianapolis. He went to California, and he's here on the phone because I think he deserves some cheering.
7: Yay! That's
5: way to
7: pretty
5: go,
7: cool.
5: Jeff. It's so cool.
9: Oh, it's not quite a rowboat rowing across the Pacific.
7: Okay, what was the motorcycle? What was your mode of transportation?
5: Motorcycle.
9: So I last fall I picked up a 1983 Honda Goldwing, and it was labeled. It was on one of those marketplace things. It was labeled as a barn find. It wasn't running, and believe it or not, I went through the whole thing, fixed it all up, and finished it 2 days before I had to leave.
5: Something. It's really a story. It really is. Now, if I may, I hope it's okay to tell this. If not, it's too late. But Jeff is married to Tina McIntosh, who you hear is one of my dear friends. You hear her on Caregiver Crossing, founder of Joy's House. And Tina posted a note, or posted on social media, and she says, Jeff's leaving. Yeah. Jeff's going away on this very cool trip, and he's doing it.
7: And everybody misunderstood.
5: And, you know, along Route 66, which is such a cool journey in itself, tell us why. Truly, this you wanted to do this right now and obviously take a very cool route to get there.
9: Sure. You know, ultimately, this Route 66, as everybody knows, is kind of an iconic, it's an iconic road. It's something that if you're into motorcycles or you're into motors of any type and just nostalgic type things, you know of Route 66. And I remember as a kid, my dad and I talking about it. You know, we used to work on cars and do fun things like that. And at one point in time, we'd talked about potentially taking that trip together, and we just never got to.
5: Yeah.
9: You know, life happens and all the things occur. And I just finally decided one day, kind of the catalyst to it all, I was watching a kind of a documentary by Ewan McGregor and his buddy Charlie Borman, and they did a number of these, but the last one they did was a motorcycle trip around Scandinavia. They called it the Long Way Home, and they did it on old motorcycles.
5: Oh wow!
9: And so I kind of just got that idea, like that's what I want to do. I wanted to go see the West. I've never been to the West to speak of, and especially not traveling that way.
5: Yeah.
9: You know, by road.
5: Yeah.
9: I wanted to go do it. And I thought, this is the perfect time. This is the perfect opportunity. And it's, you know, I can't wait.
5: Yeah. So. The week leading up to Independence Day. Kylan, go ahead.
27: We should add Route 66 to the seven wonders of the world.
5: Should.
27: How about that?
7: That's true.
27: There are many wonders to see along the route, though. Tell us about what you saw.
9: I saw the terrain change. I saw, you know, going from what we know here in Indiana, even over into Missouri, where I picked up Route 66 right about St. Louis. And, you know, Missouri looks a lot like Indiana. There's not a whole lot of difference in respect to, you know, southern Missouri. But then all of a sudden you start to get into Oklahoma and you start to get into North Texas and then you get into Arizona and New Mexico and everything changes. And it was really interesting to see how that all occurred. And, you know, the probably the most interesting thing to me was as I was driving and as I was riding and seeing all this different stuff, thinking to myself, at some point, there was a pioneer who decided, I'm going to go across that, and I don't know what's out there, but I'm just going to keep going.
5: Yeah.
9: Because it was, you get out there in some places, there just isn't much.
5: Yeah.
0: Nothing.
5: Yeah.
7: Oh, yeah. Nothing. So what was it like looking for a place to stay every night? Did you plan that out or the day before?
9: I did a little bit.
7: All right.
9: Yeah. It wasn't difficult. You know, Route 66, there's motels, not hotels. There are some hotels, but mostly motels.
7: With doors on the outside. Yeah, I know.
0: The Bates.
9: Correct. Right.
5: Yeah.
9: Right. Not many of them had second level. Some of them did, but, many of them had just single level stuff. You pull your vehicle right to the door and you walk in.
7: Hey, before I let Terry ask the next question. Did they have the quarter vibrating beds where you drop the quarter into the bed?
5: All of this journey, and this is what you're curious about. This is wow.
7: That was in Tucumcari, I'm sure. You know,
9: that's probably right. I didn't spend a whole lot of time in Tucumcari, but it was definitely there. I didn't see any in any of the places I stayed.
7: All right,
5: Jeff's journey. Jeff. Your plans had to change, and they just did, and they would for anybody that wanted to take this journey. And you really started thinking you were going to spend the night just out alongside of the road, right? With a tent.
9: Yeah, I took a tent and I took a little chair and I took the blow up mattress and all that fun stuff. That was something after night one that I decided I did not need.
5: He's like, no, thank you. I don't blame you. Quite frankly, in this day and age,
9: I did it one night.
7: Yeah. Your teen is sending money.
9: Yeah, in St. James, Missouri, I stayed in a tent one night and decided that after that, there's no way.
0: It's going to be a long trip.
5: A long trip doing that. And, right. And I think for all of us that know and love you, we were all glad you decided to just go ahead and stay indoors for the night. So yeah, that's some of the things that changed. Kylan?
27: You added it to your bucket list at least. You made it all the way to California and in perfect time for the Great Race 2026. Tell us about that you got to see in California.
9: You know, it's funny. I had zero idea I didn't know that was happening. I really didn't know a whole lot about it, but I got in it and I stopped at a gas station to wait out a storm, inside Oklahoma. And, I started talking to a fellow there and he's like, did you happen to see any of the race cars coming through? I'm thinking, well, what race cars are you talking about? And he started describing this great race and it was right there that all the cars kind of caught up with me and, we kind of converged our routes and I, leapfrogged with that group nearly the entire way.
5: Wow.
7: How cool.
5: That's very cool.
9: I would pass them because that whole rally race thing was really cool. You know, they weren't out for speed. They were racing against time. And I would pass them, and then I'd have to stop for fuel, and they'd all pass by me again, and then I'd go out and pass them again. I got to see the rears and the sides of the same car many times throughout the race.
5: It's so cool. This is Jeff McIntosh, and he sent out on a journey a couple of weeks ago. He decided he wanted to take Route 66 on an old motorcycle that he just fixed up a couple of weeks before he took off and hadn't ever done anything like this before. And so riding alone, I wrote this note down because I was curious. You know, you're just with your thoughts. It's just you, the bike, your thoughts. And I know that this was also something, this journey was also for you to learn a little bit about yourself, I think, too, right? I mean, just that alone time.
9: Yeah. Yeah. It was, there was a lot of alone time.
5: Yeah.
9: As you're riding, a lot of time for your thoughts and I initially set off and there was a significant amount of faith that went into it with me, thinking, that maybe I was going to have the opportunity to share Jesus with somebody. And I didn't know if that was going to happen or not. But what I really probably more than anything found was that I had, I kind of got some direction, as I'm thinking through there about myself going forward and how I might potentially share, what my journey's been like.
5: That's awesome.
9: From a faith perspective. It gave me a little direction. It was something that I had been thinking about, but it kind of solidified a few things for me. So it was really cool.
5: That's so awesome.
9: It was actually really enlightening.
5: I love that part.
0: Is the next challenge doing US 40 and US 6?
5: From sea to shining sea.
9: So here's the thing. If you're on Route 66, you're also spending a significant amount of time on Route 40. Like, it is, they run almost simultaneously. Like there'd be times I'd be on Route 66, which is kind of like driving on Pendleton Pike a little bit.
5: Okay.
9: You know, the road's not that great.
5: Yeah.
9: And there's places where you're it's really bumpy, and there's places where there's weeds growing up through the road, but you're also paralleling Route 40, which is, you look over and you see the semis and everything else riding on this road, and you're kind of on this own, your own little road off to the side by yourself. And then it'll go up and it'll cross over the top and then, you know, take you on the other side parallel. Yeah.
7: Jeff, did
9: so
7: you have
9: it
7: to
9: was almost the whole trip.
7: Did That's you cool. have to do any service on your motorcycle? Did you stop?
5: Oh, did anything
7: oil?
5: Break down?
7: You know, no breakdowns, I hope, but how did you service?
9: I didn't have any breakdowns. There was one point in time when I, right after a storm, and I didn't think about this going in, but there's no ditches out in, like, you know, Arizona and New Mexico, that even Oklahoma, there aren't any ditches. And when a storm rolls in, you've got floods.
5: Oh.
9: I came up over top of a hill at one point and there was a stream rolling across the road over top of the hill. And I literally thought, this is it. This is where I go down.
7: You didn't lay it
9: and
7: down.
9: And I just kept that. I did not.
7: Okay.
9: I kept the handlebars as straight as possible, and that big old motorcycle just barreled through it. After that, I lost my speedometer, and I lost my odometer, so I no longer had speed or could tell how far I'd been.
7: I'm pedaling as fast as I can.
5: Oh,
7: I can't
5: my.
7: Get anything to read.
0: How much of this did you share with your wife during the trip or after the trip?
9: Most of it.
5: Yeah.
9: She did a pretty good job of kind of keeping the chronicle of it also.
5: I loved it. I love that we were able to follow along. Kylan's got a question.
27: You mentioned that you were hopeful in sharing stories with people or else meeting other people that were telling you stories. Did you meet anyone else along the trip on the solo trip that you were able to unite with?
9: Yeah. So there was a couple of groups that were you know, we had the Great Race group, which, you know, they were kind of on their own and they did their own thing. My only interaction with them really was in passing. But there were a couple of Eagle Rider group, which is oftentimes Europeans will come over and will rent the motorcycles with this group called Eagle Riders, and they will take this guided tour all along Route 66. So I met up with that group a few times and we had a couple of interactions where I would try to talk with them, and they would, you know, explain to me that they didn't speak much English. So through some hand gestures and some simple words, we kind of figured things out in a few times, you know, a few areas. But then there was another one that took off with a big bus full of people that took off, you know, along the same route. And they had a bus driver, and he was more of a cat herder, I think, than anything. And
5: been there. I've been one of the cats and didn't hurt anyone. I went on a trip. Oh, man.
9: Occasionally we'd stop at the same restaurants and, you know, have an opportunity to just talk and share experiences. It was really great.
5: That's awesome. I just love this story. I just couldn't wait to have you on to talk about this journey. Because, listen, there's a lot of people that think about it. Kylan rides a motorcycle, and mm-hmm. I'm sure she's thought about these long road trips. You know, do you have any advice for anybody who's considering riding Route 66 for the first time?
9: Plan more time.
5: Mm.
9: Don't try to think you're like I planned 2 weeks, and 2 weeks should have been what it took me to get to California. I found there were a time or two I was pushing it on the number of miles that I was riding. And I didn't, you know, occasionally I would have to pass up on, you know, one of the biggest things I passed up on was actually taking an hour trip north off of Route 66 to see the Grand Canyon. I just didn't have time. And unfortunately, because I anticipated actually having to ride back, which turned, you know,
5: just went a different
9: into
5: direction.
9: Something I wasn't able to do.
5: In 30 seconds, I just want to ask you, because I know that moment when you finally arrived in California, can you describe what that felt like, or is it just too just can't describe that?
9: No, I can. You know, it was a significant accomplishment. First of all, our country is very large, and just the sheer miles that were ridden to get there, and then the completeness of it all, right? Stopping at the pier, seeing that sign that says the end of the trail, and then going down and actually dipping my feet in the water and then turning around and heading back. It was a lot more emotional than I thought it would be. For, you know, a number of different reasons. I can't really explain why it was necessarily so emotional, but it was.
5: Yeah.
9: It was definitely, you know, there was a finality to the whole thing that kind of led me, you know, I just did it.
5: It's way such a great story. And way you know what? Go, I'm sorry we weren't there to welcome you and clap for you because that was a big deal.
9: No worries.
5: Jeff McIntosh, thank you very, very much. And congratulations. What a journey.
7: What a journey.
5: It's good very
7: job.
5: Cool. Thank you. Thanks, Jeff.
9: Absolutely. Thanks for having me.
5: You bet. This is First Day Indiana. I'm Terry Stacy, along with Kylan Talley and Denny Smith. This is really cool. The Indianapolis Indians, there is a celebration planned because 30 years ago, the team moved from Busch Stadium to Victory Field. I remember it. Our next guest remembers this well. He's been the voice of the tribe as play-by-play broadcaster for 50 years. Three-time Hall of Fame inductee and author Howard Kelman, everyone. The legend Howard Kelman. Hi, Howard!
4: Hello, Terry.
5: Glad you're here.
4: How are you?
5: We're doing okay. How are you doing?
4: Doing great.
5: Over the years, Victory Field has been recognized as the best minor league ballpark in America. Is there anything that you miss about Busch Stadium?
4: Well, I hadn't thought about it in quite a while. There were a lot of people who thought we should refurbish Busch Stadium instead of going to Victory Field. And many of those people grew up in Indianapolis, and baseball's about childhood memories. However, once we got to Victory Field, we didn't hear that anymore. And everybody was so thrilled with this ballpark and how beautiful it is. I enjoy Busch Stadium. The most important thing to an announcer is your broadcast location. You want to have a good view of the field, which I had at Busch Stadium and I have at Victory Field. So nothing comes to mind immediately that says, wow, I sure do miss Busch Stadium. But I enjoyed the years there, though.
5: What about the bathrooms?
7: We were right down the street on 16th Street, where the just before you get into Speedway. And I remember taking the plumbers down in the afternoons, and we go down to, you know, if work was light, and we go down to the game. But those bathrooms, the plumbers, even a plumber was embarrassed to go in some of those bathrooms. Oh, my gosh.
4: Well, I'll tell you what happened, and this was a very important decision. When the city and the Indianapolis Indians, CIB and the Indians, were negotiating the lease for Victory Field, Max Schumacher, the Indians president and GM, said, we will pay for all the maintenance and all the upkeep at Victory Field. At Busch Stadium, the

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1: We're having a wonderful time out there. So that's one of the big changes that they've made at the ballpark.
2: So I'd have to say, Howard, that one of the coolest moments recently for me at Victory Field was in May when the brand new Indianapolis Clowns that play banana ball, they came here, and seeing that love and respect for the clowns that played before them was spectacular. What was that like for you?
1: Well, I was not there. I was calling the Indians game, but I understand. I've heard great things about it. And Hammer and Hank Aaron played for the Indianapolis Clowns in 1952. And he's one of the greatest ball players of all time, 755 home runs and so forth. So it was a wonderful thing.
2: Yeah, it was really cool. And everybody had the best time. Denny?
3: I want to know if there is a jersey with your name on it that's been retired yet, Howard.
1: Well, they didn't retire it, but I was given a jersey on my 40th season and was given one on my 25th season. So I don't think they're about to retire the jersey. Razor Shine's jersey, by the way, was retired a couple of years ago, and that's the only jersey we've ever retired. And only twice in the history of our franchise has a player ever had a day in his honor, Frank Sigelfuss in 1933 and Razor Shines in 1993.
4: Razor Shine does make me think of all of the crazy, amazing players that you've gotten to see through the years. Is there a standout game, though? I know sports broadcasters have a fantastic memory. Is there a standout game that you've seen at Victory Field that just stays in your memory from now on?
1: The standout game at Victory Field would be when the Indians won the championship in 2000. That's their last championship, the fifth and deciding game. It's called for the Governor's Cup. The Indians playing Scranton on a Friday night in September, and the Indians won it, and that was simply magnificent. I'd also point out five-year anniversary on July 11th, 2001, we had the AAA All-Star Game at Victory Field, and the place was packed. Now, overall, in the entire franchise, the number one game, I believe, was in 1986. The Indians were playing for the American Association Championship. It was the ninth inning of the seventh game against Denver. The Indians were losing by a run with the bases loaded and two outs. Razor Shines was just walked intentionally, and they pitched to right-hand batting Billy Moore. He lined a base hit to left field, and the tying and winning run score. You can't get any more dramatic than that, and that was the first of four straight championships for the Indianapolis Indians.
2: So cool. Howard Kelman with us. And, you know, we have to ask you, as we celebrate 30 years of Victory Field, from a broadcaster's perspective, how does it compare to some of the other ballparks where you've worked?
1: It's an excellent vantage point, and they changed it, by the way, too, because prior to the 2021 season, they rebuilt the entire press level, and they tore down the press box, they tore down the broadcast booth, and they added the Elements Financial Club, where, you know, you have all you can eat, food and drink, and that's been hugely popular. And they rebuilt the booth inside the club. The biggest key is being behind home plate or as close to it as possible. Now, for instance, in Durham years ago, it was terrific. We were right behind home plate, and you could walk to the ballpark, and the Y where you worked out was right across the street, and they moved. And they changed all that. They changed hotels. They moved the broadcast booth behind first base. The funniest one was years ago in Denver. Before Denver got Major League Baseball, they were in our league. And first we had a great vantage point behind the plate. Then they moved it behind first base. And we were staying at the Holiday Inn Sports Center across the street from the ballpark, Mile High Stadium, and I actually had a better view of the ballpark from my hotel room than I did from the broadcast booth.
2: Is that right? It's funny.
3: Hey,
2: it's
3: Howard, I got to ask you a question. One of my favorite movies with Bob Uecker as the play-by-play with Major League. What I'd like to know, is there that type of nonsense going on in the play-by-play? You know, Uecker was taking a shot of whiskey every now and then, and, oh, what the hell, nobody's listening anyway. Are there any antics like that that really go on in the broadcast booth?
1: I don't think so, not to that extent. And I love that movie, too. And Bob Uecker, by the way, played for the Indianapolis Indians in 1960.

0: 60.
1: Oh, I didn't know that.
0: He was an Indian. And he hit about 147, which was about typical for him anyway. But he was incredible. And the one thing about him, now everybody knows about the movie, the Major League. Remember the Miller Lite commercials? He was so great. Yeah. I must be in the front row.
2: Right.
0: And he was also a broadcaster for the Milwaukee Brewers. Here, and he was a player. He played on the World Championship St. Louis Cardinals in 1964. But here's the one thing he did positive about the game, because he jokes about what a bad player he was and all that. But Phil Niekro was a young pitcher with the Braves, and Bob Uecker was his catcher, and Phil didn't have confidence in his knuckleball. And Bob Uecker said, you can throw it for strikes. You can be successful with it. You can be good with it. Keep throwing it. And he instilled that confidence, and what happened? Phil Niekro won over 300 games and became a Hall of Famer, and Bob Uecker played a big role in that.
2: Oh, that's a great story. Kylan.
3: On the phone, we have play-by-play broadcaster for the Indianapolis Indians, Howard Kelman, who is also the only person to do radio play-by-play for both the New York Yankees and the New York Mets. Howard, many people will join the sports broadcasting world, get a minor league job with aspirations to move on, but you've stayed with the Indians for 50 years now. What was so special about calling for the Indianapolis Indians that made you stay?
0: Well, I was looking, even though I've always enjoyed it from day one and enjoy the moment, and it's been wonderful. During the 1980s, when I was young, I was looking to move on, and I was very close several times with Cleveland twice, with the White Sox, with Baltimore and Minnesota and St. Louis. Just didn't get it. And then in 1990, I started announcing the high school football and basketball game of the week on WHMB TV 40. And I loved the Indians, was doing well there. But then I also said, wait a minute, I'm doing baseball, basketball, and football. Why should I leave? And then I didn't pursue anything really after that. So it's Indianapolis has been wonderful, and first Busch Stadium and now Victory Field. You can't ask for a better place. And the other thing, too, when you stay in a job for a long time, you have to have great employers, really, I think. And I've had just that, several of them with the Indians, starting with Max Schumacher, Cal Burleson, Randy Lewandowski, mm-hmm. Matt Gay, Joel Zawacki, Bruce Schumacher. They've all been great. And that's a big reason why I've stayed.
2: They're so awesome. You are awesome. Three-time Hall of Fame inductee. Only person to do, as Kylan mentioned, play-by-play for the Yankees and the Mets. Howard Kelman, the voice of the Indians, author and motivational sports leadership and sales speaker. 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Howard Kelman, thank you, my friend.
0: Well, thank you very much. It's been an honor being on with all of you, and I greatly appreciate it.
2: This is First Day Indiana. I'm Terry Stacey. We've been talking about this fantastic event that is coming up, big fundraiser on the 16th of July, Heroes and Healing Music Festival. And joining us now is Lindsay Monroe. You know her, award-winning meteorologist at WTHR. She has a role in this whole event, too. Hi, Lindsay.
4: Well, hi there. Yeah, I can't believe they asked me to do this, and it was an immediate yes. I'm very excited for this.
2: The Brotherhood Designs organization is the one that put this together, and learning about them has been phenomenal. And how did you come to know these two firefighters, longtime firefighters in Hamilton County, Rob Demlow and Scott Carr, the founders of Brotherhood Designs? How did you come to know them?
4: Actually, I, like you, recently just got to meet them, and we had a nice chat, kind of introductory, to get the rundown of the show together, and I got to learn more about their story. You know, I've done a lot of different fundraisers with the Fishers Fire Department throughout the years, and super honored to do those. And actually, our Scott Swan here at WTHR was doing a story with them, displaying everything that they've been making and the big impact their nonprofit now has been having on the community, not just here locally, but really nationwide. They said, hey, you know, we're looking for an MC for this event. Do you have anyone in mind? And he passed my name along, and I'm grateful for that. So I do have a kind of a long history with the Fishers Fire Department, so it's great to just continue on with that partnership.
2: Yeah, it's a perfect match. It is coming up at Federal Hill Commons Amphitheater in Noblesville on the 16th of July. It runs from 4 until 11 p.m. And tell us about what your involvement is and what you're going to be doing.
4: Well, the important thing that we wanted to really keep in mind is this is going to be a storytelling event, and using what I do at the TV station. Yes, I'm a meteorologist, but I tell the weather story and I like to tell stories. And we've got a lot of great speakers that are going to be at this event as well. I do think there's going to be some emotional moments in between the jamming and the great country tunes. You're going to hear a lot of really touching stories about those who have been impacted in the community emergency management, those who have served our country and have come back, and how their families have also been impacted by that. So I think just being able to, yes, enjoy the music, but also hearing all of the important things that they have to say and what they've been through, I think that's going to really resonate with a lot of people, and it's going to leave them with these memories, really feeling differently if they've never been impacted by something that's devastated their family before. So it could really change things, and I think that storytelling aspect is where I play a big role in this event.
2: It is about honoring local responders and military heroes and the good work that these guys do, just to see what they have done with old fire hoses.
4: Yes. If you've seen any of their or works of art, they are fantastic. They're displayed at different places across the community, but also they're starting to do these build outs. I mean, there's some in Washington, D.C., several down in Nashville along Broadway, at a lot of those establishments down there. So they're really branching out. They're doing good work all across the country.
2: Lindsay Monroe, award-winning meteorologist, WTHR. You can find her on social media, on Twitter.
4: Well, I just hope that you can look ahead at your calendar. I know it's on a Thursday, which is great for me because I work weekends. And Thursdays are my Saturday night, so
2: me
4: it works
2: too.
4: Out there. But yeah, this is going to be a great thing to bring the community together, and we'd love to see local businesses out there supporting this as well.
2: 4 to 11 on the 16th of July. Get your tickets at brotherhooddesigns.org. And beautiful Lindsay Monroe, thank you for your time today. I know you're a busy lady. Thank you so much. We'll see you there.
4: All right. Thanks for having me.
2: Well, that does it for us here on the first day. Thank you all so much for joining us, and we'll talk to you again next week.
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5: 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Well, this week, America marks its 250th birthday. And so we'll look at this from a couple different perspectives, one historical and one economic. We start with a conversation with Indiana historian Dr. Daniel Miller. Miller, a consulting leadership historian and Columbia Club member, walked us through how America marked its 50th, 100th, 150th, and 200th birthdays, and found today's divisions are nothing new.
7: Well, this week marks the 250th anniversary or 250th birthday of the founding of the greatest republic in the history of the universe, the United States of America. But America's had a lot of things over the 250 years, particularly with roles of leadership and different presidents, different types of leaders. So join us on the news line is an old friend, my good friend, Dr. Daniel Miller, leadership consultant. So Daniel, my friend, also local historian. But Dan, my friend, thank you very much for being with us, and happy birthday, America.
8: Happy birthday, and thank you so much for having me. I greatly appreciate it.
7: So what's the difference between America being 249 versus 251 versus 250?
8: Well, part of it, I think, is just human math, where there are some numbers that mean more than others. You know, your 50th birthday means more than your 47th, typically. Your 25th anniversary means more than your 13th, typically. So this is part of that, where we just happen to land on a number of 250 that has just a meaning all to itself. And we've had it before. You know, we've had big numbers before. I've done some work on that, in fact, about 50 and 100 and 150 and 200. And now we're looking at 250.
7: So let's start with the 50th anniversary, anniversary of the founding of the Republic. I want to say that would have been 1846-ish?
8: Yep. 1826.
7: So what was going on back then?
8: Well, a lot of the same thing now. You have, a major political figure, on the presidential level who, had run for president, lost, was convinced that the election was rigged. His followers, who tended to be outside of the established political, world, agreed with him, and he set about to make it right. Now, he was not in the White House at the time. We're talking about Andrew Jackson. The man who had defeated him, John Quincy Adams was the president, but there's bitterness between the two political parties, or the political parties, I should say. There's a lot of, suspicion around, unfair practices, on the election level. And so that probably rings fairly familiar to people today.
7: Yes, it does. Like I said, the more things change, the more they stay exactly the same.
8: Right.
7: Let's fast forward another 50 years to 1876.
8: Hey, before I leave that, can I throw out one last thought? Because it's super important for us, which is when I looked at what I called the big four, you know, 50, 100, 150, 200. When I looked at the big four, one thing really popped out as a kind of a takeaway and a thread was that on the one hand, you had big planned events. But on the other hand, you had things that were completely unplanned and unexpected. And those were often the things that had the biggest impact, for better or for worse, on the memory of the occasion. And so I'll give you the example from 1826. They've got stuff planned. And one of the big things planned is the opening of a new transportation technology, which is the Erie Canal. And that's to coincide with July 4th, 1826. And that's a big deal. However, something else happened that day that nobody planned and nobody wanted, which was several states separated by each other. John Adams and Thomas Jefferson die on the same day. Two of the five members of the committee that drafts the Declaration of Independence die on its 50th birthday on the same day. And that hit people hard. So it's really the eulogy of those two guys that becomes the centerpiece of the 50th anniversary.
7: It's interesting too, you bring up Adams and Jefferson, because they were so instrumental in the founding of the Republic.
8: Absolutely. Founding of the Republic, and probably the first two on the presidential level who ended up hating each other for a while because of political partisanship. Now they reconcile, but it just goes to show you that the vitriol, the hostility, and the tensions really are kind of baked in. They're woven into the fabric of the thing. And the question is not how do you eliminate it. The question is, how do you manage it?
7: Our guest on the program today is our good friend, Dr. Daniel Miller, a fellow member of the Columbia Club and also local historian, with all the focus on leadership over the course of our history. And so we're talking about America's 250th birthday that we're celebrating on the 4th of July this week. But also, just sort of, historical perspective of the big birthdays, the 50, 100, 150, and 200. So Dan, let's fast forward to, 100 years old. It's 1876. We're about a few years after the Civil War. We got Reconstruction, Rutherford B. Hayes, Grover Cleveland, Benjamin Harrison. I call it the bearded president, the bearded president.
8: Right. That's exactly true. Interesting thing here. So there's an enormous, set or pair of conflicting agendas. You have one agenda that wants more than anything in the world to end the Civil War that ended 11 years before. So the hostility and all of that, there's a group that wants to set that aside and move on. However, that clashes with another agenda by other groups, which is they want to continue to push to fulfill the promises of the Declaration. So they're not as interested in emphasizing the unity or the reunity of things. They're interested in fulfillment of obligations and commitments that they see having been made in 1776. And you probably know where I'm going with this. There's two primary groups. One, Black Americans, led by Frederick Douglass, and one is women, led by Elizabeth Cady Stanton and others. So both groups want to use the 100th anniversary as a platform for highlighting their condition and the promises made to their part of the American citizenry. So that's a big feature of it. Now, here's something coming along for the first time in 1876, and it's still with us today. Business. Business finds the day as a great sales opportunity. So if you manufacture cups, well, then by gosh, you're going to make a centennial cup. If you manufacture shirts, you're going to make centennial shirts and socks and shoes and on and on and on. If you have a hotel, you want to emphasize special holiday rates for the centennial traveler. So business ties in to the celebration in a way that it's never done before. I think we see now that that's set the groundwork for what we have today in that kind of commercial aspect of the holiday. So that's a big part of it. Last thing I'll say about this, it's a World's Fair, and that's very important to know. It is the 1876 World's Fair by design in Philadelphia. And so it is a global event that emphasizes American greatness and American progress and the American future. So remember we talked about the Erie Canal back in 1826? Well, multiply that by 100 and you have the technological displays for the 1876 version.
7: We're talking to our good friend Daniel Miller, Dr. Daniel Miller, local historian, big on leadership. Talk about the 250th birthday of America coming up this week on the 4th of July. We're also looking at past sort of big celebrations in our time's history, whether it is 1826, 76, et cetera. Dan, I want to, before we move on to the next section here, I thought it was interesting because in 1877, I believe it was, Reconstruction ends, but because there's a change in one of the voting structures and I noticed from Animaniacs, from the cartoon. If I remember searching correctly, the Ruffey Hayes like loses by just one vote.
8: Correct. Correct. It's a dog eat dog election. And again, I don't have to make this stuff up. It all happens. So you've got dog eat dog political tensions across the country. Again, to my point earlier, it's happened before. And so the Electoral College is in dispute as an outcome, and they have to throw it to a special commission to sort out the disputed electoral votes. As it turns out, there's a kind of a backdoor, back alley deal made in a place in D.C. called the Wormley House. And in exchange for Rutherford Hayes getting miraculously all of the disputed electoral votes, there's a deal cut that, yes, he'll oversee the withdrawal of federal troops from the Reconstruction South. So that's your Wormley House bargain, as they call it. And that's how Rutherford Hayes gets into the White House. So that's very much a part of the climate of 1876 moving into 1877. The other thing that's such an important part of the climate, and you're going to know this when you hear me say it, on almost the same day as the major part of that celebration on July 4th, Custer's last stand occurs. So that blares across the national media via the telegraph and can be reported almost instantaneously now, or at least the day after. So that shock comes to Americans in the middle of their celebration of the World's Fair and the Declaration Centennial.
7: And then let's fast forward from 1876 to 1926, kind of a sort of an interesting part in our nation's history. Because on the one hand, we just kind of got out of World War One, and a couple years down the road is the Great Depression, then World War Two.
8: Yeah, it's fascinating, and I, I'm so blessed to have you invite me on today. I mean, so I apologize if I'm droning on, but boy, we could talk a lot about each of these, and this is no different for 1926. And for us, you and me, the Columbia Club is in existence for the first time in our litany here of the Big Four. So they've been around since 1889 by this point. But there's a great leadership thing here, which is, nobody really has a good idea of how to celebrate. And so they just can't get traction with anything that excites people. So in very typical leadership reality, what ends up happening is somebody says, hey, well, why don't we just repeat the last big birthday? So they go back and try to repeat 1876. Including a World's Fair, including in Philadelphia, and on and on and on, including trying to make it a global event. So they kind of default, right? And as often happens when you do that, it doesn't go well. And the 1926 celebration really lacks an energy and an excitement that is unfortunate. You would think that, again, with a big number, 150, there'd be a special zeal. It is gone. It's conspicuous in its absence. So that's an interesting thing. Now, the one thing from a planned perspective in 1926 is that I would argue, and there's a lot of people who would agree with me, it also sets the stage for a president to make the most famous and well thought out public speech ever made by a president on the Declaration of Independence. And it's Calvin Coolidge who gives the keynote speech on July 5th, which is a Monday, because they didn't want to celebrate on Sunday. And so Coolidge's speech, which you can find, by the way, all over the internet, just type in July 5th, 1926, Calvin Coolidge. He gives a remarkable examination of the Declaration of Independence. It's absolutely fabulous. And just as a reminder, he wrote it himself. So there were no speechwriters involved. So the other piece of it, remember we talked about unplanned events? Well, there's an unplanned event in 1926 that ends up resonating down to today for all of us, or for many of us, which is through no agenda, through no expectations, John David Rockefeller Jr., John D. Rockefeller II, if you will, decides that he's so swept up in the idea of the 150th anniversary of the Declaration that he's going to make one of his primary philanthropical causes be the restoration of Williamsburg, Virginia. So Colonial Williamsburg draws as a site, draws its origin from 1926 and John D. Rockefeller Jr.
7: Wow. Our guest on the program today, Dan Miller. Dan Miller, a local historian, Dr. Dan Miller, fellow member of the Columbia Club. As we look at past celebrations of America's birthday, we looked at 1776 to 1826 to 1876, 1926. And now the last one I remember, the one, because I was only 7 years old at the time, was the 1976 celebration.
8: Oh, gosh.
7: I want to make you feel old, so there we go, old friend.
8: I was the keynote.
7: Did you read your speech off of parchment? That was the million-dollar question with the quill pen.
8: That's true. Or the cave wall, one of the two. So, again, I don't have to make it up. I can just uncover it and then just stand aside and let you take it from there. So here we go. Hostility, tension. Nobody wants to talk to somebody on the other side of the aisle because they're evil, and on and on. It's exactly 1976 as much as it is 2026. So now you're going to know some of these things. So you're only, several months outside of the only president to ever resign from the White House, Richard Nixon, and Watergate. You're only a year outside of the formal surrender and humiliating withdrawal of American forces from Saigon, South Vietnam. You're in the middle of a year where there's a kind of a pandemic fiasco scare for the swine flu. You're in the middle of a year where the American president is mocked and ridiculed for being clumsy and stupid. And we could, you're in the middle of a year where inflation is off the chart, gas prices off the chart, and American lack of confidence off the chart high. So, and you're in the middle of a year where domestic terrorism is a daily problem. So much so that many state law enforcement agencies around the U.S. as we head into July 4th, 1976, have issued internal warnings for watching out for domestic terrorist incidents. So it's just awful. And by the way, on a national level, on a federal level, in terms of planning, it was so bad that Nixon had decided to just basically disband the whole effort to try to plan. The planning effort had started in 1966 during the Lyndon Johnson administration. Johnson was motivated to make everybody appreciate the virtues of big government. Well, as you can imagine, by the time you get to 1969, 1970, that's a street fight in those meetings. And so by the time you're around 1973, Nixon just says, well, the heck with this. Let's just disband it, or we're essentially going to disband the national effort. So what they do, again, out of just kind of giving up, is they say, well, we're going to let individual communities do what they want to do. We'll have a pot of money. And if they want to designate themselves as a bicentennial community, that's an actual phrase, bicentennial community, we'll help fund whatever local efforts they want to come up with, and we'll call it done. Turns out that was a genius move, because beneath all of that layer of and crust of problems that I laid out for you from 1975, 1976, beneath that, there was this untapped reservoir of public spirit and public patriotism and public pride in kind of the American way and the American identity. And when they started funding these local events, people came out of the woodwork to do 1,000 different things. You probably remember George H.W. Bush and his 1,000 points of light speech during his presidency. Well, there were 1,000 points of light in the bicentennial celebrations that year that ranged from the tall ships in New York Harbor to Johnny Cash being the grand marshal of the festivities in Washington, D.C., to a wagon train that went across the United States in honor of the pioneers, and 1,000 other things. So it ended up being a marvelous, marvelous event that day that everybody surprised themselves as to how good it went and how good people felt. And, you know, I always like using the present, not to judge the past, but to help you taste the past. So let's take the World Cup. I'm the first guy to say I'm not a big soccer guy, but you know, you can't avoid it to some extent in terms of the coverage. And one thing I think everybody would agree with that people have just been shocked by was how positive visitors have been from around the world to various American cities, you know, from free refills and drinks to well-stocked supermarkets and all and air conditioning and all the rest, and friendliness. So that surprising spirit was exactly what was alive in 1976 on July 4th. There was a surprising patriotic spirit that people encountered in each other that was a really fresh discovery. So that's funny. Go ahead.
7: It's funny you bring that up because I'm a big comic book dork, much in the sway of my lovely wife. And I remember back in 1976, Marvel Comics, who owns Captain America, did a whole bunch of big giant specialty issues and the whole nine yards. Captain America goes back in time to the Revolutionary War and kind of goes through America's challenges and sort of its, triumphs. But I thought it was interesting because heck, when the superhero people, when the comic company can get involved in the celebration of bicentennial, you know, that's marketing if I ever saw some.
8: That's exactly right. And that's a wonderful anecdote. And a couple other things just to throw onto the pile here from that experience. Remember, again, we talked about planned and unplanned, right? Well, one of the unplanned moments, this is ahead of July 4th. This is actually, I think, in April of 1976. So that corresponds with, you know, Paul Revere's anniversary and all that. There's a baseball game out in Dodger Stadium, I believe, between the Cubs and the Dodgers. And before the game starts, a couple of guys jump the fence and come out and come sprint out onto the outfield. And they're dragging a gas can and an American flag. And the what they're going to do is douse the flag in gasoline and set it on fire in front of everybody. And out of nowhere, Chicago Cubs outfielder Rick Monday sprints across the grass and scoops up the flag before it can be ignited. And 70,000 people erupt in applause. And that was your tip off. That was your unplanned tip off that there's this reservoir of untapped public spirit that was going to emerge a couple of months later with the July 4th celebration. Now, one thing, and you know, forgive me, and I'll ask the audience here to forgive me ahead of time too. I'm going to remind you that in 1976, the NCAA men's basketball championship was that March, I think it was. So a month ahead of Rick Monday. And as it happened, Indiana University is undefeated and they end up winning the title. I think they're what, 32-0 or 33-0 that year with Bob Knight. Well, the Final Four is held in Philadelphia. And so the Final Four of the NCAA that year is just steeped in bicentennial imagery. I found it really interesting, and again, to be perfectly blunt, a little disheartening and discouraging, that when Indianapolis held the Final Four this past March in 2026, the year of the 250, there wasn't a peep about the celebration to come. There wasn't a peep about the significance of the year in which this was being held. Now, I didn't watch every single minute of it, so maybe I missed the big reference, but I did watch a lot of it and I didn't see anything. So I thought that was a very unfortunate oversight and lack of imagination in how that might have gone.
7: Historian Dr. Dan Miller with us for a few more minutes on the program today. Dan, not that you can see the future, but what do you see in 2076?
8: Oh, God. Well, they'll be
7: screaming. Do I get my flying car, my transporter? That's all I want at light speed.
8: I hope you do. They've been promising that for several years, haven't they? In the cartoons, at least. They'll probably be scraping me off the asphalt somewhere in 2076. So I don't know. But, gosh. Well, for one thing, there will be significance in what is unplanned. That's it. So there'll be something major that is unplanned that will capture the spirit, for better or worse, of that era. The second thing I'll say is that, like we've seen in our four examples, the celebration will in fact reflect what's going on. So that will be an indicator and a barometer of whatever it is that's on people's hearts and minds and souls that is true in 2076. You'll see that reflected in the celebrations of 2076. I'll also say that there's the possibility of good tidings, because we've seen that happen. Even though there's been some pretty dark times in our four examples, we've had good things happen in those celebrations. Doesn't mean they've gone perfectly by any means, but there have been good things happen despite some very real reasons for discouragement in those particular years. It'll probably be true in 2076 as well.
7: As I jokingly say, old friend, the more things change, the more they stay exactly the same. It's like my dad. I always said, son, you wonder what somebody is going to do tomorrow. Look at what they did yesterday.
8: That's right. That's right. There's a guy, famous writer, R.G. Collingwood, who made it, and I'm going to paraphrase it and butcher it all in the same time. Wonderful quote where he said, the only indication as to what people can do is what people have done. So I that's another way of saying what you just said. I couldn't agree more.
7: No, Dan, as we get ready to wrap up our conversation, when you look at the past 250 years of the great American experiment, and like I tell people, despite our issues, it's still the great. I don't see anybody getting on boats to leave here.
8: Nope. that's exactly right.
7: What would you say is, when you look at our history from a historical perspective, from a political perspective, a national perspective, what would you say is one of our greatest traits, one of our greatest moments?
8: Oh, boy. Greatest traits.
7: And you don't have to say May 1969 because that's the year I was born. So we can skip over all that. So
8: that's the year time went backwards, I'm pretty sure. greatest traits has to be a deep well, W-E-L-L, a deep well of positive energy. If you want to call it can do, if you want to call it innovation or entrepreneurial, if you want to call it pioneering or whatever, but I'll just put them all together and just say positive energy. That seems to be built in here. And I think that was built in for just about everybody, regardless of their circumstances. And I mean some of the worst circumstances. I include enslaved populations in that too. The idea that I can get out of this, the idea that I can do and be and become something more than I was yesterday. That runs true, I think, just up and down the scale and side to side. So to me, that's a trait that is powerfully American. As far as a moment is concerned, goodness gracious. I would say probably for me, I've been doing a lot of work on 250 years ago. Over the past 4 years, I've been doing a series on that 250 years ago. And I would say that one of the most positive moments was when the committee that produced the draft declaration finished its work and said, okay, we're done. Five guys said, we're done. Here's the best we can do. And they handed it over to the larger group of 56 guys for them to reflect on and consider and cut up and argue about and everything else. That's a great moment. When the committee says, we're done, here you go. I wish I could have been on that committee, and I'll bet the relief in their minds was gigantic.
7: All right. Well, our guest on the program today has been our good friend, Dr. Dan Millett, my fellow member of the Columbia Club, talking about America's 250th birthday and also past celebrations in American history as well. Daniel, my friend, always great to talk to you. Thank you very much for being with us today, and happy birthday, America.
8: Thank you very much for having me. I greatly appreciate it.
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10: It's a deserving win. I'm sad for the Vikings because they had a great qualification. They had a great run in that World Cup.
9: The Red Sox continue to stay hot in Queens.
11: Swinging a high fly ball into left. Juan Soto sprints back at the wall, looks up, and that's gone!
9: We have a first-time winner at Wimbledon.
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13: LeBron has very tight circle, this we know. And that circle doesn't let information out.
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14: 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Nick DeLuca here with you. Middle of July, lots of good stuff going on. Have a women's Wimbledon champ, gentlemen's final around the corner, plenty of baseball. The NBA offseason in full swing as well. But we're down to four in the World Cup. Started with six on Saturday. Kansas City, part of the weeding out process. Leo Messi in Argentina looking to defend their World Cup title, taking on Switzerland, a surprise member of the quarters playing their first since 1954. Argentina been in this spot before. And it looked like it. Alexis McAllister opening the scoring just 10 minutes in on a great feed from Messi. But then Switzerland turned up the heat, held off the scoreboard in the first half, had chances in the second, and finally capitalized. Dan Ndoye, the equalizer in the 67th minute, all square despite
15: the Swiss flag being a plus. Off to the extra 20, Argentina scratching for opportunities. Julian Alvarez finding the back of the net. Four of Alvarez's five career World Cup goals have been scored in the knockout stage. His goal, the latest goal from outside the box in the last 60 years at the FIFA World Cup. Argentina would add another late one to win it 3-1 on a night where the final score did not show how tough it was. ESPN senior soccer writer Gab Marcardi says that Argentina didn't play well, but they found a way.
16: They found a way. I don't think that they've played very well in this World Cup. They've relied heavily on Messi. And if you watch them play, I mean, even if you're kind of a novice to the sport, you'll notice Messi kind of walks around the pitch most of the time. And that's okay, because when Argentina get possession and they get the ball to Messi, he makes magic happen. But what that means is that everybody else has to work that much harder. They've sort of tinkered with their formation. They don't really use wide areas. They just try to clog up the middle, play tight passes. That's kind of what you have to do when, you know, one of your guys is basically a non-factor out of possession. It's worked for them so far. I don't know that they can continue playing like this as the opposition gets even tougher against England. Unless, of course, Messi stands on his head and does something unbelievable, which, of course, he's done before in the very, very near past.
15: Yeah, he certainly can. Messi's 9-game World Cup scoring streak ending, but his pursuit of a second World Cup title continues. He picked up his 10th World Cup assist, two more than any other player in the last 60 years. Marcotti on what makes Messi so special.
16: I think what's remarkable about him is how he's managed to really adapt his game. I mean, you see this in every sport. Certain athletes, as they get older, they have to play differently. Maybe they have to play smarter. They have to pick their moments. You know, in some ways, soccer is a perfect sport for that, because it's a low scoring game and you only need to be great, you know, once or twice a game to score a goal. And usually that's enough to get you by. And I think Messi understands that, beyond the athleticism, beyond taking care of his body, and the genius, of course, that he has in his feet, there is a really, really big brain there. Whether consciously or not, he says, okay, how can I not be a liability to the side when we don't have the ball, and at the same time be a difference maker? And, you know, he's shown that he can do that with Inter Miami, certainly, and with Argentina. It is a really big ask in these conditions to go out there and play 120 minutes, and manages to do that. I find that really remarkable.
15: Marcotti on game night. Argentina riding a 12-match World Cup unbeaten streak dating back to 2022. Have looked beatable at times, but have found a way all tournament long. They reached their third semifinal in the last four World Cups, the sixth in team history. Because maybe SportsCenter all night here on ESPN Radio, the ESPN app, SiriusXM Channel 80, ESPN Radio presented by Progressive Insurance. Nick DeLucchi here with you, just jamming out. If you're not familiar, Wonderwall has become the anthem for English soccer, players and fans singing it together after matches in this World Cup and beyond. Fittingly, by Oasis, something England is trying to find in the midst of a 60-year World Cup drought, making their 11th quarterfinal appearance all time, a spot where they had lost more than any other country in World Cup history. In Miami, it was Erling Haaland and Norway in their way in the quarters for the first time ever. England had to come back down a goal against Mexico in the round of 16. First time they'd done that in 35 years. And in the first half, we're staring at a deficit again. Andreas Schnellderup opening the scoring in the 36th minute, capitalizing on some big-time Norway pressure out of the hydration break. Schnellderup's third goal in his last two World Cup matches. Looked like England was headed to the half down a goal, but Jude Bellingham, the hero in Mexico City,
17: striking again before the first half buzzer, nodding the score in the 47th minute of play, his fifth of the tournament. Second half was a slugfest. Teams trading chances. Norway had a goal wiped away because of a Holland foul. Harry Kane, near goal, taken off the board because he was offside. Play an extra 32 decided 3 minutes into the first extra frame. Off a rebound, Bellingham pouncing on his chance. England singing "Hey Jude," his second of the game, turned out to be the game winner. England onto the World Cup semis for the first time since 2018. ESPN soccer analyst Craig Burley on England. Moving on.
18: Obviously, Norway got off to a better start. England got off to a more controlled start. Norway were very passive early on. The shielded up goal was a fluke. Right. It was a cross. Jordan Pickford, really, I think he thought it was going wide and he pulled his hand away, so that was a bit of a mistake. But Jude Bellingham has been immense in this tournament, and then the substitutes from the England bench were really strong. Bellingham gets his second goal. The best team go through, I think, just by edging it. And Norway can be proud of what, been disrespectful to them. They can be really proud of what they've done at the tournament. Erling Haaland, they get really no service up to him. And I don't know what was wrong when he went off an injury to an extra time, but he must have been feeling a calf or injury. You're not going to go off if you're just tired.
17: England with multiple comeback wins at the 2026 FIFA World Cup knockout stage after entering the tournament with two such wins, excluding third place games. 1990 quarterfinals against Cameroon and in 1966 in the final when they won over West Germany. ESPN soccer analyst Frank LaBeouf says there was never a doubt.
10: Overall, I would say that I always felt that the English were capable of responding. And I found Norway pushing. And when they conceded that second goal, extra time, I didn't see them being capable of coming back. So overall, it's a deserving win. I'm sad for the Viking because they had a great qualification. They had a great run in the World Cup. But yeah, as you said, Craig, we barely saw Alan today. Maybe he was very well marked, and I think so, but they didn't try to serve him. They didn't try to use him. Only maybe one chance in the first half, but that was it.
17: And what a moment for Jude Bellingham, first English player with two multi-goal games in a single FIFA World Cup knockout stage match at 23 years and 12 days old, became the second youngest player to score two-plus goals in consecutive World Cup knockout stage matches, and some pretty outstanding company. Pele in 1958 at 17 years old. England manager Thomas Tuchel saying post-match, he felt like the team was fortunate to advance, made some big mistakes. Bellingham reminding everyone, it's hot out here in Miami.
19: Maybe, but maybe he doesn't know what it's like to play in those kind of conditions against Erling Haaland, Odegaard, Nusash, Sorloth. You know, that's not an easy team to play against. So, I think we've tried to create a positive environment. We should continue that going into the Final Four. I can't speak highly enough for the lads. You're not going to win every game popping the ball and making 1,000 passes. Sometimes you have to win dirty, and we've done that again tonight.
17: England advancing, Norway falling short. Erling Haaland subbed off to start the second half of extra time. Scoreless in a competitive match for Norway for the first time since October of 2024. Had scored in his last 14. ESPN soccer analyst Craig Burley talking Haaland's early exit.
18: I don't know how Erling Haaland was out of gas, because and I don't have the stats. I'd like to see the stats if we get them at some point about his kilometres travelled during this game. But he certainly, in terms of the eye test, did less running than any other Norway player. And that's okay, because that's what he does. So then I would be surprised then if he needed to come off for fatigue.
20: There you go. Your wish is your...
10: We don't know, but...
18: Yeah, I don't know, but and the other side... So that would surprise me, because his game is walking around and coming alive when they get the ball with a ball in behind or across, like he did against Brazil. Walked around, sauntered around. Even when he scored the header, he was walking around for...
10: Yeah, and he just made like five years run when he scored the header.
18: Yes.
10: Yeah,
18: so he has to have had some sort of problem, because otherwise he's got a fitness issue. And maybe as the days go by, we'll hear about that.
17: Haaland with 21 touches, 2 shots, 1 on target in 105 minutes. England advancing to its 4th World Cup semifinal and first since 2018 when they lost to Croatia. Will face Argentina. Argentina, Spain, France, and England advancing, marking the first time FIFA rankings were installed in 1992 that the top 4 have advanced to the semifinals at the World Cup. World Cup coverage brought to you by Gusto. 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Plenty to get to on Saturday in baseball. All the action on the field and dreams coming true off of it with the Major League Baseball draft getting going. White Sox earned the first pick, and I mean earned with how last year went, taking UCLA shortstop Rock Chalowski with their first number one overall pick since Hall of Famer Harold Baines back in 1977. He hit .320 with a near 1,100 OPS with 21 homers with the Bruins this season. First UCLA player to go first overall since Garrett Cole in 2011. Joining a stockpile of talent in that Chicago system, Miguel Vargas, Colson Montgomery. Sox even traded former first-rounder Jacob Gonzalez to the Pirates. Got the 34th pick in return, and they used it on a familiar name, Landon Tomy, son of Hall of Famer Jim Tomy, who's a special advisor to the team. On the field, White Sox put up 14 on the A's on Friday night. Figure Saturday's game was scoreless in the 6th. Runner on and Chase Mydroth delivered.
3: The 2-1. A swing and a line drive. Base hit, left field corner. Here comes Colson toward third. He's going to be sent by Jersey, and he's going to score without a relay throw. Chase Mydroth with an RBI double, and the Sox lead 1-0.
17: ESPN 1000, Mydroth RBI double, the only scoring in a 1-0 White Sox win. Chicago got 8 scoreless innings from their bullpen, their most in 10 years. Middle game for the Red Sox and the Mets in Queens. Boston arriving well ahead of first pitch on Saturday. No planes to worry about, but they're still flying high.
11: 2-2. Swinging a high fly ball in the left. Juan Soto sprints back at the wall, looks up, and that's gone! 2-run shot on Drew Monasterio, pumped to left. And the Red Sox strike first. 2-0 in the 4th.
17: Call from WEEI 93.7 FM. Monasterio's 5th homer of the year, a new career high. The Red Sox win it 4-0. Masataka Yoshida also went deep, back-to-back games with multiple RBIs for the first time for him in 3 years. Red Sox have won 8 straight. It's the longest active win streak in Major League Baseball. All 8 wins coming on the road. Longest road win streak by any team in the majors this season. A good note from ESPN's Jeff Passan. On July 2nd, the Red Sox were last in the AL East, had the 4th worst record in baseball, and were 6.5 games back at the final wild card spot with 6 teams to leap. 9 days later, half a game behind Minnesota and Seattle for the final wild card spot. And for the Mets, they lose their 56th game of the season, their most before the All-Star break since 1993. Shut out for the 9th time this year, tied for the 2nd most in baseball, were shut out 8 times in all of 2025. The Tigers entered Saturday trying to make it 7 straight. JT Realmuto had other plans.
21: 0-1 pitch. This ball's hit down the left field line, and it's fair ball. That's in the corner. Brandon's going to score no problem. Green gets over there, but the ball dances around quite a bit. So here comes Bryson Stott, and JT has himself a 2-run double.
17: 94 WIP on the call. The Phils bounce back to even the series with a 4-2 win since May 19th. They are 19-5 following a loss that is best in Major League Baseball. Christopher Sanchez, 7 innings, 2 earned. His 9th start this season of at least 7 innings, 2 or fewer earned allowed. That's the most in Major League Baseball and a much-needed bounce-back start after allowing a career-high 9 earned in his last road start. The Tigers left 7 men on base, were 0-for-6 with runners in scoring position. Had their chances, but could not break through as they fall to the Phillies to mark an end to that winning streak. Coming up, more from a busy day around baseball. This is SportsCenter All Night here on ESPN Radio.
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10: 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Just one match left at Wimbledon, the women's final coming on Saturday. Linda Nuskova and Karolina Muchová in the first women's major final between women representing Czechia since the country was founded in 1993. Looked like Nuskova was on cruise control, taking the first set 6-2 and going up 5-2 in the second set. Match over, well, not so fast. Muchová fending off 5 championship points to come back for a stunning 7-5 second set win. Winner take all third. Muchová with all the momentum, but did not matter. Nuskova, during that set break, took a peek at the trophy. Reminder for what she was playing for, and it showed. Raced out to a 3-0 lead, and then checkmate.
11: It's Linda Nuskova, the latest Czech champion of Wimbledon. Regroups to become a brand new major winner. Flinched and then found her power game and her poise. Strong stuff in the final set.
10: Nuskova surviving the second set collapse to claim the crown 6-2, 5-7, 6-3 in 2 hours and 27 minutes, the third longest Wimbledon ladies singles final in the Open era. She is the 10th straight different ladies Wimbledon champion, second time in tennis history that 10 different women won the title at a single major over a 10 tournament span. On the men's side, the final coming Sunday, heavyweight battle, top 2 seeds Jannik Sinner and Alexander Zverev. Sinner holds the head-to-head edge over Zverev 10-4, including wins in each of their last 9 meetings, but Zverev fresh off his first major title at the French Open. See if that confidence can carry him. ESPN's Mary Jo Fernandez on the men's final.
12: Well, I think for Sasha Zverev, he's coming into this final at an all-time high. I mean, he finally breaks through in Paris at the French Open. It's something that he's worked so hard to do. And grass has never been his favorite surface, James, but somehow the confidence is carried over. And I think he's playing with much more confidence because he's hitting the ball so much harder. The serve is always a weapon, but now the forehand's become a weapon. He's inside the baseline. You can see the emotions when he won at the French. It's really been nice to see him evolve in a very short amount of time. I mean, he's trying to do something that's very difficult to do. And for Sinner,

0: because of offside. Get rid of the offside rule. Get rid of the flopping. The flopping is just ridiculous. Yeah, that's why.
1: So you're saying Billy, the World Cup has not caught on for you.
0: I didn't even know it was on. I'd rather watch Colorado play San Francisco in baseball, the great sport of all time. I'd rather watch paint dry. I can't watch this garbage.
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13: I'm Ed Banger. There is one more day of baseball before the All-Star break, and there will be all day games today, so teams can get a jump on their break time. In the AL East, after a slump, the Yankees have bounced back. They go for a sweep this weekend in Washington with a game today. Meanwhile, the Rays are rolling. They are atop the division. They've won 4 out of 5. They will go for a sweep today as well as they take on the Mariners. As far as Seattle, it's been a tough first half for Cal Raleigh, but ESPN's Tim Kircher believes the slugger will bounce back in the second half.
14: He's way better than a 165 hitter, and no excuses here, but At the WBC in spring training, he got 9 at-bats in 2 weeks and didn't get any extra hitting around that. And that can really affect a player. He got off to a terrible start.
13: The Mariners are still in the wild American League West race, a game behind the first-place team, the Texas Rangers. We're trying to get 2 out of 3 from their Texas rivals in against Houston today. The Astros beating the Rangers yesterday. Today in Pittsburgh, the Pirates host the Brewers. It's a marquee pitching matchup. Paul Skeens against Jacob Mizorowski. Cubs are 6 games behind the Brewers in the NL Central. They'll finish out the weekend series in Cincinnati. The Wimbledon men's final will get underway at the top of the hour on ESPN as the two top seeds do battle. Alexander Zverev will take on Jannik Sinner. Final Four is now set for the World Cup. After England and Argentina clinched berths last night, they'll play each other on Wednesday. Spain and France play on Tuesday. WNBA tonight on ESPN and Disney Plus. The Wings will host the Sky. Dallas will look to make it 5 wins in a row.
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5: SportsCenter. I'm Marty Hausberger, Wimbledon final on ESPN. The Yannick Sinner, Alexander Zverev, they've split tiebreakers. Zverev taking the first set, Sinner the second. Sinner held his serve to start the third set. 16-year-old American Jordan Lee became only the second qualifier to win the Wimbledon boys title after rallying to beat Cruz Hewitt 4-6, 6-4, 7-5. Haydon Yu won her second major in the span of just 3 weeks, taking the Evian Championship in France today. In a playoff with Brooke Henderson, Yu birdied the 18th while Henderson parred. 3 weeks ago, you won the PGA Championship at Hazeltine. Baseball, Pirates lead the Brewers 6-2 in the fourth. Paul Skeens going for the Pirates. It's the last day of action for MLB before Tuesday's All-Star game in Philadelphia. Phillies ace Zach Wheeler won't participate, declining an invitation to be an injury replacement after feeling snubbed and disrespected. ESPN MLB analyst Doug Glanville.
6: I just can't imagine any reason I would turn it down. I don't care how many times I've been there. It's just such an incredible honor.
5: Wheeler's 9-1 with a 2.28 ERA in 14 starts. He's been an All-Star three times in his 12-year career. He does start this afternoon against Tarek Skubal and the Tigers. Stephon Diggs, still a free agent just over 2 weeks before the start of NFL training camps, although he admits he's probably no longer a top-tier wide receiver. Diggs also apparently is confident he's better than any team's current number two target. On his YouTube channel, Diggs said, quote, "My opinion, I can compete with anybody. You can't name a number two better than me." The 32-year-old Diggs became a free agent in March when he was released by the Patriots.
7: Hey, it's Evan Cohen coming up Monday with Major League Baseball's first half winding down. We'll tell you all of the storylines you need to pay attention to after the All-Star break. It's on Sportsmanlike, 6 a.m. Eastern, right here on ESPN Radio, ESPN2, and ESPNU.

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2: And it was, I think it was 24-0 at half. The first one, I believe Kansas City won, and that was the all-timer where Jalen Hurts ran for three touchdowns and broke a bunch of records but ended up losing. So this is the rematch that he's discussing.
3: Okay, but again, we're not talking about, you know, you're disappointed the game didn't work out the way that you wanted to. We're talking about, like you never even got to see it.
2: No.
3: Like the game never lived up to any hype.
2: He understands the assignment because he's an Eagles fan and his team won by a bunch.
3: But they won.
2: He's saying it wasn't competitive enough for him to enjoy it. By the second half, he was just
3: I'm a Dolphin fan. All right, the Dolphins have not won a Super Bowl in over 50 years. I've never seen them in a Super Bowl in my life. They could win the game. They could be up 100-0 at the end of the first quarter, and the rest of the game stinks. I'm going to enjoy it. I got news for you.
2: Yeah, well, I'll give you a different one that's similar. You remember, it was probably 2 or 3 years ago now, Georgia TCU in the college football national championship game.
3: Oh, my God, of course.
2: 65-7. And the reason why it was such a bummer is because both of the semifinals were like 45-48. They were just ridiculous. And TCU had already lost to Kansas State or something in the Big 12 championship. So we had inklings this might happen, but it was a 60-point blowout. And it was, unless you were a Georgia fan, in which case you probably enjoyed it, it was a bummer.
3: Well, we had the same thing a few years ago, right? When FSU was undefeated and the quarterback got hurt, and then they got left out of the playoff.
2: Yeah.
3: But in the game they played, was it against Georgia? In the game they played, they lost like 65-3, right?
2: Correct. And then you got all the Florida State fans saying, "Well, we didn't care. Everybody opted out." It was a whole thing.
3: Right. Right. All right. We're going to continue taking your calls. I like this here. So again, Conor McGregor last night, we're all disappointed, even if you wanted him to lose, which I think I did go in hoping he would get knocked out. If you wanted him to lose, you still got nothing out of it. It was such a waste of time last night. Give us an example similar to that. We're taking your calls, 888-SAY-ESPN. That's next. 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
3: Number three, Todd Bowles. Number two, Zach Taylor. And number one, Aaron Glenn. Those are the top five coaches that I have on the hot seat entering this NFL season. 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Those are a couple of great lists right there. 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We're taking calls, your top NFL storylines heading into the season. Plus, we are still on LeBron watch. That's right. It's the talk of the Summer League out in Vegas. He's Tim Donnelly. I'm Jonathan Zaslow. That's next. 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
17: I'm Marty Hausberger. 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
12: 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We'll do some power, and a major announcement that's 2-in-1. 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
14: I'm Marty Hausberger. Yannick Sinner is the Wimbledon champ for the second straight year.
15: You know, I tried to stay there mentally, trying to maximize my potential. It has been quite physical also at some point, so I'm really, really happy about today's performance. And holding this one more time, it means the world to me.
14: Sinner speaking to ESPN's Mary Jo Fernandez after beating Alexander Zverev in 4 sets. It was Sinner's 10th straight victory over the German, who was coming off his first Grand Slam title at the French Open. Baseball, Zach Wheeler gets his 10th win of the year in a 5-0 shutdown of the Tigers. Wheeler strikes out 10 in 6 innings, and he got some help from JT Realmuto.
16: The 2-0. Swung on, ripped down the left field line.

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4: 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I'm grateful we were prepared.
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12: I'm Marty Hausberger. Yannick Sinner has now beaten Alexander Zverev 10 straight times. Today's win for the Wimbledon title. The top-seeded Sinner taking the crown in four sets. It's the Italian's second straight Wimbledon championship. The White Sox continue their surprise season with their third straight victory.
13: The 1-0. Swing and a fly ball to right. It's deep and it is gone up the top of the fence and over. Attempt and he couldn't get it. Braden Montgomery with a three-run homer. It's 6-1.
12: ESPN 1000 with Chicago's 9-1 pounding of the A's. The White Sox atop the AL Central at 50-45, but Cleveland stayed tied for the division lead.
14: Here's the pitch.
13: Oh, and that swung there we go. And launched high and deep to right. Gone. Home run to Lauder. Second level. 5-1 Guardians.
12: WTAM 1100 with Cleveland's 5-2 win over Miami for the series sweep. The Braves got by the Cardinals 4-3. The Mets collapsed in the ninth, blowing a 2-0 lead to Boston and losing 3-2 in 10. The Red Sox have won 9 straight. It's Christopher Sanchez of the Phillies against Dylan Cease of the Blue Jays. They'll start Tuesday's All-Star game in Philadelphia.

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6: 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What do the Pacers look like in their summer league? 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
8: I'm John Ryder. Yannick Sinner wins the men's Wimbledon title. Knocked off Alexander Zverev in four sets. Sinner lost a first-set tiebreaker and then won the next three sets, including a second-set tiebreaker. Sinner on winning his second straight title at the All England Club.
9: You know, I tried to stay there mentally, trying to maximize my potential. It has been quite physical also at some point, so I'm really, really happy about today's performance. And holding this one more time, it means the world to me.
8: It's Yannick Sinner's fifth major title. Former tennis player Morty Fish wins the celebrity golf tournament in Lake Tahoe. Former NHL star Joe Pavelski finished second. Steph Curry takes third. And the PGA, Tom Kim wins the Scottish Open at 17 under. Phillies lefty Christopher Sanchez will start at his home ballpark of the National League in Tuesday night's All-Star game. Blue Jays righty Dylan Cease gets the nod for the AL. He's the first Toronto pitcher to start an All-Star game since Hall of Famer Roy Halladay in 2009. Final Sunday before the All-Star break, and the Diamondbacks complete a three-game sweep of the Dodgers in L.A., 5-3 the final. Padres top the Blue Jays 5-4. San Diego 2 in the eighth to take the lead. Manny Machado had three hits and an RBI. Giants knock off the Rockies 3-1. San Francisco using a two-run eighth. Yankees with a three-game sweep of the Nationals in D.C., 5-3 the final. Dan Reitz with a go-ahead two-run triple in the eighth. Mariners stop a five-game slide, hammering the Rays at the Trop 8-2. Randy Arozarena with a three-run homer against his former team. Pirates blow out the Brewers 14-5 to complete a three-game sweep. Pittsburgh a 10-run fourth.
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